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2: 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WORL. Orlando.
3: News this hour from Town Hall. I'm Ken Lorman in Washington. President Trump says U.S. and Iranian officials met today, and that was after he warned at the United Nations that Iran could face annihilation unless a deal ends the nearly seven-month war. The president also told the United Nations General Assembly, America is fulfilling its destiny.
4: 2.5 centuries after the cause of liberty found its home on this continent, I can report to you with pride that America is back. And our country is stronger today than ever before.
3: The president brought data with him to make his case for a booming economy.
4: We lifted 1.5 million Americans out of poverty last year alone, another record. The African American and Hispanic American poverty rates are at all-time lows.
3: President Trump also said his Board of Peace is helping end the war in Gaza. He highlighted jobs, tax and regulatory cuts, a strong stock market and border security, declaring America a global leader and saying Iran is no longer the bully of the Middle East. The grand jury report on the death of teenager Nolan Wells has been released, and no charges will be filed.
5: 18-year-old Wells, who is black, was found dead after a boating trip off the Mississippi Gulf Coast. A grand jury determined there wasn't evidence to file charges. Angel Myers McIlrath is the local DA.
6: What I cannot accept is that false narratives that Nolan's death was somehow racially motivated.
5: There was speculation about why friends who brought Wells to a party left without him. I'm Ed Donahue.
3: Stocks held near record highs as oil prices eased today. The Nasdaq gained 0.5% to set a new record, while the Dow fell 0.4. Brent crude settled in at $99.25 a barrel. Townhall.com.
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about? And he's upset because it shouldn't happen 42 days before the midterm elections. He thinks that's going to hurt Trump and Republicans in the midterm election. I'm really completely lost at sea on this one. I am thoroughly and totally adrift. Where is it written in the Constitution that CNN is guaranteed a press pass? Nobody's telling CNN, you got to stop covering Donald Trump. Nobody's telling Politico, you can't write articles about Donald Trump. Nobody's telling MSNBC or MS Now, you're not allowed to write any stories critical of Trump, because they're all going to be critical of Trump. Nothing that any of those outlets writes are ever positive about Trump. But they don't have an... Why are they guaranteed access to the building? You mean CNN can't do its job unless Caitlin Collins is standing in the middle of the press room with her White House press badge around her neck? So I'm in an argument with my one friend about that. He thinks it's terrible. Trump looks like a tyrant. This is Pravda. This is North Korea media. Blah, blah, blah, blah, blah. And then I'm arguing with another friend about Trump and Zohran Mamdani sitting down yesterday at Gracie Mansion. Trump's in New York, scheduled to address the United Nations General Assembly momentarily. We'll take you there. Because he is expected to let her rip. The speculation, the advance rumor mill is flying that he's going to, all the advance information suggests he's going to tear the UN a new one. He's going to rip into the United Nations. We'll see as this Iran war widens and our gas prices keep going up. And people are frustrated, and people are worried. And here's the president coming along, and he's going to probably deliver a barn burner of a speech. You won't miss it. You want to keep it right here on the Mike Gallagher Show in the Relief Factor Studios for this Tuesday, because we'll take you to New York City, where President Trump will address the United Nations. Yesterday, he sat down and palled around with Zohran Mamdani. And I've got friends who are furious. Laura Loomer, who I like, she's livid. She can't believe that he sat down with Zohran Mamdani. Thinks it's terrible, thinks it's awful, thinks it's counterproductive, destructive. I mean, Mamdani, for his part, is going around again today threatening to get Benjamin Netanyahu arrested when he shows up in New York. We'll see how that works out for Zohran the Destroyer. But doggone it, there's a part of me that absolutely loves Trump and Mamdani standing in front of a podium outside of Gracie Mansion and being gracious with one another. There's a big part of me that says that even though these two men have vast political differences, you cannot dispute the fact that Trump is the president of the United States, and you cannot dispute the fact that Mamdani is the mayor of New York City. And for the mayor of America's biggest city to sit down with the president of the United States, that's the way it should be. That's what America should be doing, instead of always constantly being at each other's throats. And it is, for me, a brief breath of fresh air. So what am I doing wrong here? Do you need to talk me off the ledge again? I mean, I made a mistake a week or so ago on illegal immigration. But I'm a host who doesn't like how divided our country is. I don't think anybody should be. But here's the dirty little secret. There's influencers. There are media folks

maybe even politicians, who like how divided we are because they make money off of it. They profit from divisiveness. They like the Sturm and the Drang. They love the angst. They love the screaming and the name-calling and the doxing and the attacks and the lawsuits and all of the crap that America is currently being dragged through. Well, maybe I'm in the wrong line of work, but I don't like it. I'm a little sick of it. And I think Trump and Mamdani sitting down together, having a meeting, coming out and saying civil, polite things about each other, that's a good thing, not a bad thing. But let me turn to the only voice that matters, and that would be yours, 800-655-MIKE. 800-655-6453. Grab a line, call me, text me, give me your input, give me your feedback. Tell me if you think I'm going soft. Tell me if you think I'm going daft, if I'm losing my marbles, or if I'm correct. Are you mad that President Trump and Mayor Mamdani sat down yesterday at Gracie Mansion? Or do you agree with me? We need more of that, not less. 800-655-MIKE. I hope you join us.

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15: Here's the headline over at Mediaite. Trump tosses bouquets at Zohran Mamdani after latest meeting. Says he has the potential to be a great mayor. Yikes. People are fired up. We're going to find out. People are fired up. Going to find out whether you think I'm right, that this isn't really all that bad a thing. They don't agree. We get it. Mamdani is a scoundrel. We get it. He's a Marxist. I agree. He's a lunatic who wants to arrest Bibi Netanyahu. Absolutely. You're right. 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All right, here's the President of the United States outside Gracie Mansion yesterday, standing next to a very uncomfortable-looking Zohran Mamdani. Look, I don't think Mamdani likes any bit of this, but he did it to his credit, and I'm a big believer, give credit where credit is due. Here was Mamdani and Trump outside the mayor's residence in New York City, Gracie Mansion, just yesterday.
16: Well, thank you very much, Mr. Mayor. I've been at Gracie Mansion, we were discussing, quite a few times over the years, a lot. And it sort of feels like a home, and it's a special place, a very special, a beautiful place when you go inside. And I've seen it with numerous different mayors, and I said some great ones and some not so great ones, so hopefully you're going to be a great one. I'll be able to say you're going to be a great one, and you're off to a start. So I just want to thank the mayor for the invitation. I'm in New York to do the United Nations tomorrow. I have a lot of meetings right now, today, very important meetings with heads of different countries. But this is like a little bit of old home week for me, because so many things, we've done so many things from the beautiful home or house or building standing right behind me. And if you have any questions, we'd love to take them. Thank you.
15: That's President Trump. Next to Zohran Mamdani. And Mamdani, again, looking a little uncomfortable, but he addressed the media as well. Here was the mayor of New York City following their meeting yesterday in Gracie Mansion.
17: Good afternoon, everyone. This afternoon, President Trump and I met at Gracie Mansion to discuss the city we both are so fortunate to serve, New York City. Each time the president and I speak, it is about the same topics: how to improve the lives of New Yorkers, and how to use the power of government to take on the cost of living crisis, to grow our economy, and to build a better, stronger New York. Each day, millions of New Yorkers struggle to get by in a city where a decent life costs too much, where a future of possibility and prosperity feels forever just one paycheck out of reach, where dignity is not accorded to all, but only afforded by some. I have said time and again that I will work with anyone, no matter what party they belong to, no matter how much we may disagree on other topics, whoever has the power and the will to lift that weight off New Yorkers' backs. And at a time where hundreds of thousands of New Yorkers are asking the questions of how they can afford this city, I appreciate the conversation that the president and I have had on the subject of how we can make it easier to afford life in this great city that we call our home.
15: I don't like anything that Zohran Mamdani represents. Okay? Nothing. There's nothing that I can think of that he believes in that I agree with. But I like that. I like that he's willing to acknowledge that dialogue is important on behalf of the people that they both serve. I don't think there's anything wrong with this. Let's find out what you think. Let's go. 800-655-MIKE. We'll start with Gina in Kentucky. Hey, Gina, welcome. How you doing today?
18: I'm good. And yourself?
15: I'm good. I wanted to go to you first because I think you disagree with me.
18: Well, no, I really honestly don't disagree with you. I'm with you on your side. What I'm thinking is Trump is playing chess with Mamdani because you know how they like to lie. And I think Trump is going to trump Mamdani, you know, because they go ahead and they lie and lie and lie and say and say and say and do things. And I don't think Trump likes him, really. I think what he's doing is he's playing up to him, and he's going to just go ahead and push that little chip across the board and trump him.
15: All right, let's see what others think, Gina. 800-655-MIKE. A lot of people texting me with a very familiar expression, keep your friends close, but your enemies closer. And this guy is a master. President Trump is a master at 3D chess. Don't count him out. Is it a good thing or a bad thing? Don't you want... Let me ask you a broader question. And I'd love for someone to tackle this with me. Don't you want less divisiveness in the world right now? Do you... Look, I don't know how you find common ground with Democrats. I admit it. I acknowledge it. There's polling right now that shows a shocking percentage of Democrats want Trump to die. Publicly. You're not going to believe this. Well, maybe you will believe this story. I keep saying that the Democrat Party of 2026 is the party of political violence, assassination, death, and despair. I mean, it's beyond repulsive what these what this polling results show about what many Democrats believe in. But if there's ever a chance for America to get through it all, we're going to have to figure out a way to find some spot of common ground. I don't know how to get there, but maybe Mamdani and Trump meeting together is a good start. Justin's in St. Paul, Minnesota. Hey, Justin, welcome to the show.
19: Hi, thank you so much for taking my call.
15: Of course.
19: So I would say because of the chemical soup that soaks my brain and personal experiences, I fall to the left. on probably most issues.
15: It's chemical related?
19: Oh, I think that we innately are different, and I think that that's a very important thing. I think that that keeps the world afloat. We keep each other in check and stuff.
15: Amen.
19: Amen. If you go back in time, if everybody was like me, we probably would have rushed out of the caves and been slaughtered. If everybody was like, I say you, but you might.
15: I know. I know. That's okay. Keep going.
19: If everybody was like you, we might have never got out of the cave in the first place. You know, like we need each other.
15: I would vote
19: for anybody right now, anybody whose number one platform was uniting. We will never agree with on what is even important.
15: All right. Unless... Do me a favor. You're too important a caller, and I got a hard break, but I don't want to cut you off. Can you wait with me? Can you stay on for a minute?
19: I'd love to.
15: Don't go away. I'd love to talk to you. Thank you, Justin. We're going to go back to Justin, St. Paul, Minnesota, after I remind you about Balance of Nature, a real important product that you got to have. 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
22: With SRN News, I'm John Scott. President Trump says the United States and Iran held a meeting Tuesday shortly after the president delivered a forceful warning to Tehran from the floor of the United Nations General Assembly. The president described the discussion as a very good meeting, but provided few details about who attended or what was actually discussed. Ukrainian President Zelensky met Tuesday with President Trump and said he trusted that the White House could help end Russia's 4.5-year war in his country, even as attacks from both sides kept escalating. In Texas, Camp Mystic faces a criminal investigation. It could include manslaughter or negligent homicide in the deaths of 27 girls amid devastating flooding in Texas last year. New York Giants quarterback Jackson Dart with a left knee injury in the team's loss to the LA Rams, and now some reports suggest Dart could miss all of the season. This is SRN News.
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15: grateful for the opportunity to continue a dialogue with Justin from St. Paul, Minnesota, who is a self-described liberal who acknowledges that, look, we sort of need each other. He's going to vote for any politician, I guess right or left, who promises to work on unity. Justin, thank you very much, first of all, for your patience in hanging in there with the break. Because I didn't want to cut you short. I wanted to have a lot of time to dive into some of this stuff with you. Let me
19: appreciate it.
15: Yeah, me too, and I appreciate your willingness to engage with me. Let me start here. The best thing to ever happen to my life was a woman named Denise. Denise died in 2008. My wife died of cancer in 2008. She was a registered Democrat. And I think that informs my worldview more than others who like to go into their corners and say, we're gonna be each other's throats. She and I found ways to agree to disagree and to disagree agreeably. We would sometimes have fights about politics. She wasn't the kind of Democrat I'm seeing today, but nonetheless, she was a Democrat. She voted for Democrats. So I think when you inject a little bit of humanity and you recognize we don't have to hate each other just because we're politically divided, we'd be making some progress in this country, and I suspect you feel the same way.
19: 100%. You said it beautifully and everything. I know, and I've heard you speak of Denise before and everything, and it's one of the reasons why I kind of caught on to you and everything. Glenn Lowry, another conservative, brilliant thinker and everything. He's married. I don't know if you know him and of his work and everything.
15: Oh, sure.
19: He's married to a very liberal woman and everything like that. And she's come on to his podcast before, and it's just super sweet. You know, it's like, it's not impossible. I'm walking into class in a little bit, and I'm looking forward to telling my students. I teach writing at a community college, and my number one objective is to teach respectful disagreement. So I'm looking forward to telling them the story of what I'm talking about right now.
15: I love that. I mean, but here's the problem. Is it hard for you to find common ground with somebody you disagree with politically? In other words, I mean, Justin, bear with me here. Give me some grace. I see a story that comes out. A plurality of Democrats today support a military coup and death of President Trump. If you woke up, there was a poll that was conducted from the Center for Strategic Politics. Because I'm really worried about political violence in this country. I think it's coming from one side. And maybe you disagree with this. I don't see.
19: Well, I'd push back some. I am with you 100% disgusted. I haven't seen this poll or anything like that. I would say probably 80% of my friends lean left, and whatnot. And I don't know anybody who promotes that. I don't know a single Democrat who wasn't disgusted when Charlie Kirk was murdered. Not a single one.
15: Nobody in your circle celebrated his assassination.
19: Not even close. And the people that I follow that are important, you know, like, because I followed when that happened and stuff, and I brought it in my class. We discussed that heavily. I would hear, I'm going to say you guys, talk about oh, the left is saying this. Nobody important was the people who I would listen to, who have a name, who are known, also abhorred it and denounced it. And then you guys would talk about all of these liberals who are celebrating. I didn't hear that at all. I mean, I'm sure it happened. You know, probably somebody with 6,000 followers or something like that said something stupid. Yeah. You know, and that happened. With my students, every single opposing view, you need to do the work to respectfully acknowledge and validate the point that they are making before respectfully countering it. And it's just pushing, recognizing the nuance, in every, in practically everything.
15: Absolutely.
19: And I also
15: think it's important, Justin, not the old, the old adage about painting with a broad brush. We can't have an assumption on my side of the aisle that every Democrat celebrated the assassination of our friend and colleague Charlie Kirk. We can't assume, because here you are pointing out that nobody you knew of.
19: Not a single one. And if somebody, I mean, I definitely would have pushed back on any disgusting comments
15: and whatnot.
19: And Charlie Kirk, I would probably disagree with him 75% of the time, but I always loved him being like, oh yeah, I agree with that. I want to get my students to be able to say, like recognize that there are multiple issues and everything. And you can agree on something and disagree on something else. We kind of forget that. If this is our corner, I'm going to agree no matter what. I'm going to follow the president. I'm going to be against the president.
15: I get it. See, this is what I mean. And Justin, I just hope you know how much I appreciate you having this conversation with me and what you're doing with your students. Because believe me, you and I right now are a couple of heretics to a lot of people in the audience, because they want us to be screaming at each other. They want us to be name calling. They want us to.
19: There's the dopamine with that, right?
15: I know.
19: It is addictive. And it is destructive. I mean, more than anything, like, I really do appreciate when you push back on your own callers, when you do. What I would love more than anything is to see something like a show with, like, someone like you with someone like a Jon Stewart together.
15: Yeah. Yeah.
19: And making people laugh throughout, disagreeing, pushing back.
15: It's so funny you mentioned this, Justin, and I got to get ready for the president speaking at the UN, but thank you for joining us today. It's so funny that you bring that up, because one of the most brilliant programming decisions that anybody's ever made in the world of talk radio came from my boss, who happens to still be my boss, Phil Boyce. And Phil Boyce, who is the senior VP of the spoken word on the Salem products, he used to be the program director at WABC in New York City, where I worked. After I left, and Phil was still there, they came up with a morning show called Curtis and Kuby. Remember, you know Curtis Sliwa, the founder of the Guardian Angels, the guy with the red beret? Ron Kuby was a radical leftist attorney in New York City. And Curtis and Kuby co-hosted a show together. Look, it kind of goes back to the formula of Hannity and Colmes on Fox News, where you have two people with opposing points of view co-hosting a show. You know, when you think about it, to Justin's point, those shows don't exist anymore. I can't think of any. Can you, Tracy? Can you think of any show where there's, on the five, you got one liberal against four conservatives. Not exactly a co-hosted platform, but it's that formula that Justin, introduced. And I just truly believe that we need more of the kind of conversation that I just had with Justin. There's nothing wrong with that. Maybe you disagree, we'll find out. But in that spirit, that's why I think Trump and Mamdani meeting together wasn't such a bad idea. We're all going to gather next summer. I want you to plan your summer vacation. Larry O'Connor has already begun announcing it this week. I started a little early last week. We've already got about a dozen people signed up for the Patriots Alaska Cruise. Look, let me pull the curtain back a little bit. When we announced the Gulf of America Cruise this November, and I'm excited about that trip. We got hundreds of you who will be joining Scott Jennings and me and a whole bunch of great guests, including Larry O'Connor, on the Gulf of America. We're going to leave in November. I think it's mid-November, and I'm excited. But when we announced that earlier in the year, a lot of people said, doggone it, we want to do another Patriots Alaska cruise, because that Alaska cruise is magnificent. There is nothing. You want to take a cruise, an Alaska cruise is the way to go. And our experience on the ship will make you think that it is one of the best vacations you'll ever take. The Patriots Alaska Cruise is going to be July 18th to the 25th. Headliners, Mike Gallagher, Larry O'Connor. We're going to have a whole bunch of special guests, and you're invited to join us. If you're watching right now on Salem News Channel, take your cell phone and just snap a picture of that barcode you're seeing on the upper right-hand corner of the screen, and you'll see the link. or you could just go to PatriotsAlaskaCruise.com. 7 action-packed days. 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Stand by. President Trump scheduled to step up to that familiar podium at the United Nations. We'll take you there here on the Mike Gallagher Show.
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2: 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See it on the Salem News Channel. We're everywhere you are. The talk of your town. The Answer. Fighting the good fight. 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
0: Mike Gallagher.
15: I love the text line kind of blowing up after my conversation with Justin, and I liked the conversation with Justin. Not everybody did. North Carolina writes, "You are wrong, Gallagher. We cannot be kind and understanding to people who have tortured our president." Okay, don't be kind. Go around, be angry. And look, I get it. I get it. What they've, some of the things that have been done, are inconceivable. But here's a text from Rhode Island. Hey, Mike, more of this all around, please. We need to be able to talk to each other again. I think that's what Justin's point was. I want to talk to you about the importance of protecting yourself against data brokers. Do you know what a data broker is? Do you know there are people selling lists right now that contain your personal information? Batavia, Illinois, 2 a.m, a woman sees a flashlight and a shadow outside her window. Police say the man in her backyard was a registered sex offender. He was convicted in 2024. He had taken a key card, let himself into her bedroom, watched her sleep. He never met the woman in Batavia, Illinois. He saw her on social media. He looked her up. He researched her. A people search site will sell a report on you for about $2. 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Now, you know, this goes aligned with the story of how do we get along? How do you find common ground? The Center for Strategic Politics did a survey. If you woke up tomorrow and the following news headlines appeared, how would you feel? Very positive, somewhat positive, neither positive or negative, somewhat negative, or very negative. Question one, President Donald Trump has been impeached and convicted by both houses of Congress and has been removed from office. Now, this is all on Democrats, right? These are Democrats being polled. If you woke up tomorrow and you found out that Trump was impeached and convicted, 75% of Democrats would feel very positive. All right, that's understandable. Question two. Using the 25th Amendment, Trump has been declared unfit by a majority of his cabinet, removed from office. 70% of Democrats would be very positive, feel very positively about that. Okay? Well, that's, again, understandable. Not so understandable are the following questions. President Trump died overnight in his sleep. Now, if you woke up tomorrow as a Democrat, and you saw the headline, President Trump died in his sleep, what percentage of Democrats would feel very positively about that? You ready for this? 45% of Democrats would view that news very positively. It gets worse. If you woke up tomorrow and saw this headline, a group of U.S. military leaders have removed President Trump from power and assumed control of the United States. In other words, a coup, right? A military coup. What percentage of Democrats would view that news as very positive? You ready for this? 43%. Almost half of Democrats would be very positive about a military coup. And finally, and most troubling of all, and you know what's coming, right? If you woke up tomorrow as a Democrat and you saw the headline, President Donald Trump was assassinated while speaking at a rally, what percentage of Democrats would be very positive about that? 23%. 9% would be somewhat positive, which means that 32%, a third of Democrats, according to this poll, a third of Democrats would be either very or somewhat positive over the headline that Trump was assassinated. How do you find common ground with a demon like that? With a ghoul like that? I'm lucky that Justin happens to be one of the normal Democrats. And there are normal Democrats. I mean, you heard the guy. But how do you find, how could you have anything to talk about with a monster who believes that somehow you'd be positive if our president, yes, our president, was killed? I mean, I would suggest that to such a person that you seek help. I would suggest to a person like that that you go find a counselor, a pastor, a priest, a rabbi, somebody who could help you through the darkness that you're suffering through. Because you need help. You need help. 32% of Democrats, good Lord, help us all. Help us all. Heather in Ann Arbor, Michigan, reacting to the news. We're waiting for President Trump, who's about to address the United Nations in the General Assembly. He isn't there yet. As soon as he's there, keep it right here on the Mike Gallagher Show. You won't miss a word. I don't want to miss a word of what Heather has to say. Hey there, how are you? Heather, you there? All right, I guess we lost Heather. Let's try Daniel. Hey, Daniel, how are you?
4: Hey, Mike, good morning. I agree.
15: Go right ahead, Daniel.
4: I agree with the Trump Mandami meeting. I don't trust Mandami. I always trust Trump. And I think Trump's got him right where he wants him.
15: Amen. Amen. That's a great look. You don't think this guy knows how to negotiate with other people that he disagrees with? I mean, the art of the deal, right?
4: If he can meet with the North Korean president, he can meet with anybody.
15: Amen. Well put. Well put. Thank you, Daniel. Hey, don't forget the M&M Extra podcast. We've got a special edition this Friday. We're going to talk health. Why not? The podcast is where we can kind of let our hair down and get really, really personal. And I'm going to get deeply personal on Friday's podcast as we talk about health. I told you about this little heart blockage thing I got going on. 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Don't miss it. Stick around. President Trump about to address the UN. We'll take you to New York City. 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
22: News this hour from Town Hall. I'm John Scott. President Trump says the U.S. and Iran met on Tuesday. It was shortly after the president delivered a forceful warning to Tehran from the floor of the United Nations General Assembly. Mr. Trump described the discussion as a very good meeting. The reported talks came after the president issued one of his strongest warnings yet to the Iranian regime. During his address, the commander-in-chief also touting the U.S., which he says is becoming great again under his second administration.
10: Our economy is the envy of the world. Our military is the most powerful on earth. Our technology is second to none, and we are leading in virtually everything. Our energy is fueling the planet. America is rising. Our nation is growing. Our power is expanding. Our country is doing better than ever before. And our future is very, very bright.
22: The president also signing an agreement with Denmark and Greenland aimed at strengthening Arctic and North Atlantic security, easing tensions over his repeated calls for Greenland to become part of the U.S. Speaking with reporters during a meeting with President Trump, Ukrainian President Zelensky says he wants to negotiate an end to the fighting.
11: I hope that we will end this war, and President Trump will help us to end this war. And I think that we need to do as quick as possible before winter.
22: That meeting follows Russian missile and drone attacks on four Ukrainian regions that killed five people. A man convicted of fatally shooting three people during a 2005 attempted robbery at their rural Texas home scheduled to be put to death Wednesday. The execution of 41-year-old Kashan Ramey comes a week after the other man convicted in the killings was put to death. Ramey would be the sixth person executed so far in Texas. More on these stories from townhall.com.
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13: You know, Ronald Reagan believed self-government required something that government could never replace, responsibility in the hands of the people. In his 1981 inaugural address, Reagan warned against the idea that America had become too complicated to be governed by its citizens. Reagan asked, "If no one among us is capable of governing himself, then who among us has the capacity to govern someone else?" For Reagan, limited government was not about having no government. It was about remembering where responsibility begins, with individuals, families, communities, and the people themselves. Because when government assumes every responsibility, citizens gradually surrender their own. Self-government asks more of us than dependence ever will. And freedom requires a people willing to govern themselves before asking government to do it for them.
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15: So how are you feeling about President Trump saying kind, gracious, complimentary things about Zohran Mamdani, the mayor of New York City? The president is about to address the United Nations. Keep it right here on the Mike Gallagher Show if you want to hear what he has to say. He is expected to let her rip. There's an expectation that President Trump is going to really, really lay into the UN and the world community for not supporting the United States sufficiently. China's Iran support.

0: Welcome to the Hugh Hewitt Show. Welcome back. I'm guest host Kurt Schlichter. And I am joined by Matt Continetti, a man with a resume that is long and impressive, AEI scholar, Wall Street Journal columnist. Follow him at Continetti on the Twitter machine. Matt, always a pleasure. Welcome to the show.
1: Hi, Kurt. Good to talk to you.
0: Good to talk to you, man. Gosh, if only there were topics to cover today. I'm, you know, we might have to talk about pop music and other things, but maybe there's a few things you might have some ideas about. One of the things that particularly has fascinated me today is Secretary of War Pete Hegseth's new idea about evaluations for senior officers to become generals. Now, that may seem esoteric to a lot of people, but I think you'll see exactly why that's a very important thing. I kind of wanted to know what you thought of it.
1: Well, it's an interesting idea, and it's, I think, part of Secretary Hegseth's general approach to the Pentagon, to the Department of War. He wants to make sure that the military is focusing on its core objective, which is to deter and defeat the enemies of the United States. And that means raising standards. I mean, it means raising standards for promotion. It means raising standards for physical fitness. And I think it means kind of looking at some of our general officer corps and saying, you know, who's there really to fight and win wars, and who's there simply because it's desk work and it's bureaucracy.

0: leader, like Secretary Hegg says, saying, look, we're going to go back to basics here. We're going to look at what the Department of War is all about. And we're going to insist on performance for our young people. And we're going to take the politics out of it. I think that is very attractive to young men in particular. And those are the boys that really drive our recruitment numbers. And I think you see it in a lot of the celebrations of America 250. People love these flyovers. They love to see our military might. They love to see expressions of patriotism. And I'd much rather America's young people look at a life in the military or service in the military than, say, devoting their energies to finding connection in the democratic socialists of America, something that would tear our country down rather than build it up.
1: Well, look, I'll tell you, anytime I'm feeling down and depressed about things, I talk to some soldiers, airmen, Marines, Coast Guardsmen, whatever the hell they are in the Space Force, and I'm just knocked out. I can't believe they let me in the same room with them, much less be an officer. But, here's a thought, and I want you to evaluate it for me, because I am aggressively pro-war on Iran. I think the mullahs need to be destroyed. I was in high school when they took our hostages. I remember when they murdered our Marines. They've wounded people I know in Iraq and Afghanistan. I'm all for putting these guys down, but let's face it, this war is not popular. Do you think a significant part of that lack of popularity, we hear that everyone's mad because gas prices are high. Do you think there's a large part that the American people really don't want to put our troops in harm's way if they can avoid it?
0: I do think Americans want our troops to remain safe. They prefer that we have no casualties or as minimal casualties as possible. I think, though, Kurt, the reason the war is unpopular is that there's no swift resolution to the war. And that since the beginning of April, when President Trump initiated the ceasefire, we've been involved in this kind of back and forth with Iran. We have the right policy, I think, in place to squeeze the regime economically and to slowly get oil through the Strait of Hormuz. But now we see that the Iranians have opened up a new front with their Houthis proxies in Yemen. And so I think Americans like to win, and they like to win quickly, and they like to win painlessly. And while we have had tremendous military success against Iran, we've kind of, put our own foot on the brake pedal when we should, if anything, I think, work to achieve our goals there as rapidly as possible.
1: Well, it looks to me, Macron, that the president's leveraging the diplomatic information and especially economic levers of national power as opposed to military. I mean, when he says, I could go in and destroy them, well, he could essentially set them back to the Stone Age without dropping a hot rock, a nuclear weapon. You could do that conventionally by targeting certain infrastructure facilities. When did America lose the patience it needs to achieve long-term goals? Because we're not going to win the war against the mullahs tomorrow. It's going to take time. It's something that I think needs to be done. But when did America stop being able to, take a couple of punches but fight through 15 rounds?
0: Well, we've lived through this era of the forever wars, these conflicts that seemingly go on for decades. And in the case of Afghanistan and in this disaster under President Joe Biden, and as we beat a retreat in Kabul. And so I think Americans are skeptical of conflicts that don't have a quick resolution as a result. But I think, Kurt, it's also we need to explain what we're doing more. And I was quite happy to see President Trump in his speech to the UN General Assembly today say, look, others have talked, I've acted, and here's the choice that Iran faces in the coming weeks. Here's a choice that I face between resolving this conflict peacefully or some type of escalation. I think when we look at the Houthis, for example, who I just mentioned, the Houthis don't want to fight the United States. They don't want to fight Israel. They're just fighting Saudi Arabia. Why is that? because they know, based on experience, based on

0: Operation Rough Rider last year, that if they fight the United States, America will hit them hard. And they know that Israel will too. And Iran doesn't want to fight Israel. They haven't fired on Israel since the ceasefire back in April. Why? Because they know if they do, Israel will hit them hard. So we need to get, I think, the Iranians to fear America as much as the Houthis fear America and Israel, and as much as the IRGC, it seems, fears Israel.
1: Keith, we only have about 30 seconds in this segment. I'd like to keep you over, talk about a few other things. But do you think the president is going to escalate before these midterms? Because that may politically hurt him.
0: It could. It could hurt him. He might not be faced with an option. You know, we have yet to see the Iranian people come out to the streets. And I think that the great scholar Victor Davis Hanson makes a fair point when he says the Kurds could move, the Iranian people could move, and then President Trump, I think, would have to act before the midterms, even if it might cost him politically in terms of these gas prices.
1: Well, Matt Continetti, stick around. We're going to have you on the other side of the break. I'm guest host Kurt Schlichter. 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
13: 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It's another one up.
1: Welcome back to the Hugh Hewitt Show. I'm guest host Kurt Schlichter. That's The Replacements. Their nickname were the Mats. And, of course, now we have Matt Conn and Eddie here. A little symmetry for you on the Hugh Hewitt Show. Matt, let's take a different direction. Over the weekend, I read something in the New York Times that I found remarkable. It was an article by Nicole Hannah-Jones, who you know from such massive academic frauds as the 1619 Project and various, you know, communist agitations like BLM movement and so forth. She came out and admitted that she basically shafted her daughter by throwing her into a garbage public school system that was essentially chaos because she wanted to prove her political bona fides to her friends. Did you read that article? What do you think?
0: I did see that article. I thought it was pretty incredible. On the one hand, I have to hand it to Nicole Hannah-Jones because, you know, it's often the case that liberals don't want to live at the cost of their own policies. They want to impose the costs of their virtue signaling onto others. And that's, you see that with open borders. You see that with crime. You see that with green energy and the net zero nonsense. In this case, you have a liberal, a more than a liberal, a radical. She is actually harming her own child. Harming her own child's education and chances for a brighter future because she wants to make an ideological point and she wants to feel good about her superior morality. It's a remarkable sight to see. It also says, I think, something about the state of the New York Times, which, you know, was one of America's most venerable papers and now is in this kind of morass of socialism and just kind of cutting off one's nose to spite one's face. It's really sad to see in a way.
1: Well, I found it especially heartbreaking. You know, her daughter is going to this inner city school, which is run entirely by Democrats and Democrat-run unions. Entirely. There's no meaningful way to blame, you know, those MAGA Republicans. They shafted my daughter. She puts her in this school. Doesn't pay attention for several years. When she finally looks, she realizes that her kid's stuff isn't being graded. Her child thinks she's getting A's in math, that she's good at math. Nicole Hannah-Jones looks at her daughter's math problems, her teachers never did, and realizes that she's getting everything wrong. And yet she still resists taking her daughter out of this nightmare, though her daughter's begging her to go because it's chaos. I just found it horrifying that that Nicole Hannah-Jones would place her daughter's well-being behind her own virtue signaling. It's terrifying, frankly.
0: It is. You know, and anyone who's read Tom Sowell and The Vision of the Anointed knows that this is kind of where the progressive mindset leads. And, the story is fascinating because it proves the conservative critique of the public school system, that the public school system, especially in deep blue places like New York, is monopolized by the unions. The unions aren't in it for the students' education. They are in it to feather their own beds. These places have no standards, and they have no discipline. And so conservatives are saying, in this type of situation, we need to increase choice, we need to have accountability, and we need to have high standards, and we need to have safe schoolrooms. That's how you create a public school system, restore a public school system that can be an engine of social mobility like it was in the past, rather than what it's become today, which is, I think, a system of public ignorance. It manufactures public ignorance that is causing America a great, great deal of social and political pain.
1: Well, look, Matt Condeni, I thought it was particularly noteworthy that, she's heading for the end zone, but she doesn't make that last 10 yards where she makes the connection between the leftist policies that she's embraced and the total failure of primarily young black and other minority children in these inner cities. It should be stunning to her, at least, that if you want to find black children who are succeeding in school, who are learning to read, who are learning to count, who are not living in violence, you have to go down deep into the heart of Dixie to Mississippi, where they started teaching phonics, they started empowering teachers to get rid of troublemaking kids, and oh my gosh, black children are succeeding, and she can't get there.
0: Yeah, you're absolutely right to point out the Mississippi miracle. It's one of the great stories in education, and it's maddening to me that more blue state governors aren't looking to red America and saying, look, maybe we should adopt some of the methods that are proving so successful in education, in tax policy, in public safety policy, you name it. I mean, we have this fight on right now in this country between two models of social organization, the blue state model and the red state model. And Nicole Hannah-Jones's article just goes to show how decrepit and decadent the blue state model has become. Whether it is education, whether it is public safety, whether it is public finance, whether it's our attitude toward illegal immigration, whether it's our decarbonization efforts in this blue move to drive out fossil fuels that provide America so much plentiful energy. Again and again, you see the blue states failing and the red states succeeding, and Americans voting with their feet and moving to red America by the millions. And that's going to have long-lasting effects on our society and on our politics with the next census. But it's frustrating because you would think that any rational person would look at these results and say, we have to change course. But that's not the liberal attitude. That's not the attitude of the New York Times or of the political officials in New York City and New York State.
1: Well, I'm one of those refugees from a red state. I'm here at my Texas house. I may move here full time. I'm looking around, and the Democrat who wants to turn around all the policies that made Texas a miracle is likely to get between 40, 45, maybe 46, 47% of the vote against Greg Abbott, a guy who you cannot argue he's done a great job. And, of course, James Tallarico is polling very well. He's all in on this stuff. How can leftists be so resistant to empirical evidence, the evidence that's right in front of them, the success and the failures that are right in front of them? The Democrats are going to win the vote of the people in Pacific Palisades, if you can believe it. We got about 30 seconds.
0: It's one of the maddening things about politics. But I think the important point is to keep driving it home. You know, we have to bust through that media cloud. We have to remind people that poverty fell to a record low in the United States last year. Median income went to a record high. No one knows these facts. And so the only way to, I think, combat the bad information, the moral virtue signaling that has no results, is to just continually remind people of positive results.
1: Well, Matt Cottinetti, thank you for joining us. AEI Senior Fellow, columnist at the Wall Street Journal. Follow him at Cottinetti on the Twitter machine. I'm guest host Kurt Schlichter. We'll be back with more Hugh Hewitt Show.
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0: with SRN News. I'm John Scott. Hurricane Polo, which is drifting very slowly off Mexico's coast, remains an extremely dangerous Category 5 hurricane. Polo is said to remain 210 miles south of Zihuatanejo, Mexico, and had moved slightly to about 355 miles southeast of Manzanillo, Mexico. Winds had decreased to 165 miles per hour with higher gusts. The fight over Missouri's congressional map returning to the U.S. Supreme Court for the third time, the latest petition, comes after an appeals court ordered the revival of new districts that are backed by the president. The high court has twice rejected the new map. A man convicted of fatally shooting three people during a 2005 attempted robbery at the rural Texas home scheduled to be put to death Wednesday. The execution of 41-year-old Kershawn Ramey will come in Huntsville, Texas. This is SRN News.
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2: When the disciples encountered Christ, their life was never the same. When Zacchaeus encountered Christ, he was never the same. Problem is, we're so busy, we don't have time for Christ. We need to put our phone aside, stop what we're doing, and be quiet. I think Billy Graham said this: if Christ doesn't come back in our lifetime, it is the present generation of young people who will be the leaders and pastors and missionaries. But we see so many young people walking away from the church. Why? Because they can't encounter God. They encounter messages, they encounter singing, they encounter fellowship, but they don't encounter God. We have this idea of quiet time, but yet quiet time is like busy time for us. It's like we're scrambling to go through scripture, but to actually just be quiet and reflect on Christ, it's life-changing.
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8: Welcome back to the Hugh Hewitt Show. I'm guest host Kurt Schlichter. We're here doing our thing, and it's amazing. It is a true pleasure to be guest hosting for someone who lets me use Husker Du's cover of 8 Miles High as bumper music. My favorite song in the world. That squall of electronic noise is literally my favorite song ever. So there you go. I think it says a lot about you, and probably about me too. 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Now, you know who doesn't like small businesses? It's our friends on the other side of the aisle. They hate small businesses. And why? Why would they hate small businesses? Because they hate any power outside the government. Guys, we know what's at stake in this election. It's obvious. Do you want to turn around the economic progress Trump has made? Do you want to turn around the foreign policy progress Trump has made? How about the immigration policy progress that Trump has made? Do you want to turn around? Because all you got to do is stay home. All you got to do is nothing. All you got to do is not show up. I'm so tired of people here. Well, Trump's only done 9 out of 10 things I really wanted. I think I should get the guy who's going to undermine the 9 things that I did want. It doesn't make any sense. That's crazy talk. That's stupid talk. And we've got way too much of it. I am so, so very tired of people with short-term thinking who can't control their emotions. You know what they're like? You know what these guys, they say, I'm not going to vote because I'm mad at Trump. You know what they're like? They're like the teenage girl in every zombie movie out there, right? They've got the survivors have a plan, they're going to make it, and there's always the teenage girl who gets emotional and does something. And now, the plan's not survival. The plan's to deal with this teenage girl. Stop being the teenage girl, guys. Be an adult. Get out there. Mobilize your friends. Vote Republican up and down the ballot. It's only your freedom that's at stake. Oh, baby. I'm Kirk Schlichter. This is the Hugh Hewitt Show.
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7: 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Hugh Hewitt.

0: It's The Clash. I love guest hosting for Hugh Hewitt. I'm guest host Kurt Schlichter. That is The Clash with complete control. I think that's off their Live Here to Eternity album, and it rocks. And I am a child of the 80s. I love the music, and I loved when America was in its prime, kicking tail and taking names. And you know what? Baby, we're so back. Donald Trump went up to the United Nations General Assembly today, and boy, did he regulate. He started with the press in a pre-speech gaggle with Caitlin Collins. Let's go to cut two.
1: So it's an honor to be here. I'm surprised that CNN is here covering me. You shouldn't be here. You should not be here covering me. You said you weren't going to cover me. You shouldn't be covering me. But I will tell you, it is an honor to be at the United Nations, and we're making a lot of progress. Our country is doing really, really well. Thank you very much, everyone.
0: Look, Donald Trump is always gold. I'm going to give you a lot of gold right now because we got cuts aplenty. Here's him talking about Greenland, cut number one.
1: I just want to say I want to thank the Prime Minister and the Prime Minister, Greenland, Denmark. And we're going to have a tremendous relationship, a secure relationship. And we look forward to it. And we'll be working very hard and very much in conjunction with each other. And it's just a real honor to be here. This was long in the making. You know, you could go back many, many decades, probably centuries, but you go back way back in the line of presidents, and almost every president at least mentioned it, but most of them just mentioned it. Some really wanted to make a deal and never got done, but we're getting it done. So this is tremendous for Europe and for the United States and for everybody, and for Greenland. It's going to be incredible. And the people of Greenland have been so nice. The people of Denmark have been amazing. And so I know it's going to be a long-term, fantastic relationship.
0: Well, look, if you look at the national defense strategy, that's what the Pentagon puts out to decide how it's going to focus its forces on achieving America's foreign policy in the security sector. The new NDS has made a direct shift to the Western Hemisphere, and Donald Trump is all aboard. Cut number nine.
1: A lot has happened since we last gathered here 1 year ago. In January, at my direction, the United States military conducted a massive military operation penetrating deep into the Venezuelan capital, Caracas, descended on a heavily defended and fortified military base, one that was supposed to be flawless against attack, and arrested the outlaw dictator, real criminal, Nicolas Maduro. Since that day, hundreds of Venezuelan political prisoners have been freed. They've let them out of jails, and we're working closely with the leaders of Venezuela to forge a much better future for the Venezuelan people. Last month, we signed the largest oil deal in history, covering 65 billion barrels of oil, which will benefit both Venezuela and the United States enormously and help drive down the cost of energy all over the world. And that is starting to perk right now. It's coming out. The biggest oil companies in the world are going in, and the numbers are absolutely incredible. When you add the United States and Venezuela together, we have more than 60% of the oil in the world. So it's perhaps the biggest deal. It was a war, but it's perhaps the biggest deal ever made. To the victor belong the spoils. You've all heard that. Our actions in Venezuela are proof that the United States will no longer permit threats to America to gain a foothold anywhere in the Western Hemisphere. And if necessary, we will use our unmatched military might to secure the vital national interests of the United States. As you know, Venezuela had the finest equipment in the world from other countries, and guess what? It didn't work. Didn't even come close to working. For decades, other administrations allowed much of this region to be dominated by vicious gangs and bloodthirsty drug cartels, destabilized by uncontrolled migration and infiltrated by hostile foreign adversaries, foreign, sick, demented adversaries. But not anymore. We're reasserting American power, including American military power where necessary, in our region and around the world to create a safer future for all of us. It's happening, and it's happening quickly.
0: You would think that that's great. America is asserting its power in our hemisphere. It's defeating enemies. It's denying them resources. It's getting the upper hand. Who could be against that? Well, the Democrats. Let's play Chris Coons again, number 41 at CSPAN.
2: Is his crowing about seizing Venezuela's oil. An action against Maduro that began as an action, at least hopefully, to advance democracy, has become more and more clearly an action of modern imperialism.
0: Yeah, I liked him better when he was tormenting Captain Pike. I side with America. I think it's a good thing when America overthrows its enemies. I think it's a good, like Maduro. Like the Cuban communists, like the mullahs. I think it's a great thing when America secures an important strategic high ground like Greenland to ensure that we can protect ourselves. Oh, in Canada, too, bunch of ingrained maple syrup guzzlers. Democrats, though, why are they against America securing its power? Securing its people, securing its prosperity. America has, with this Venezuela deal, according to Donald Trump, about 60% of American oil, of world oil reserves, under its direct control. Even more with allies. Who the hell could be against that? It's crazy talk. That's what we're fighting against this year. Get out and vote. I'm Kurt Flicker. This is the Hugh Hewitt Show.

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8: Back to the Hugh Hewitt Show. I'm Kurt Schlichter. We've got great stuff coming up in the next hour. Tom, cynical Publius Anderson will be joining us. Noble Byer in New York. It's going to be amazing. But you know who else is amazing? Donald Trump. I want to give you one last cut from his speech to the United Nations General Assembly. Cut number 5.
9: The United States is equally opposed to the out of control. Thank you. Thank you very much. The United States is equally opposed to the out-of-control institution known as the International Criminal Court. We will never allow U.S. service members or anyone else to be investigated or given show trials by an anti-American tribunal with no jurisdiction over us. They're an evil group of people. I call on all nations that are members of the ICC to officially resign from this rogue institution immediately. It is equally unacceptable that with all the genuine atrocities in the world, the UN's top human rights officials spend their time criticizing the United States for protecting our children from transgender mutilation and transgender insanity and enforcing our immigration laws. What they do is unbelievable, what they do. It's transgender, mutilization of our children. The craven hypocrites of Human Rights Council have little to say about the persecution of Christians. I mean, Christians are being persecuted all over the world. It's not even believable. I never thought I'd say it. But it's been happening for a long time. So this is persecution of Christians or the crimes of the world's most repressive regimes, yet they want America to open up our borders to gangs and criminals from world's most dangerous places. They want the worst people to come in from the worst places on earth, and we don't do it anymore. We did do it, but we don't do that anymore. It is deeply ironic that the United Nations has an entire institution, the UNESCO group of people and countries devoted to protecting cultural heritage, yet with their ceaseless promotion of mass migration, these globalists are actively destroying the greatest cultures and most extraordinary heritage in all of history. There is no human right to illegal immigration, but there is a right to remain a sovereign nation, and we want to remain a sovereign nation, and so should you.
8: My gosh, that's 2 minutes, 18 seconds, packed with so much goodness. No to the International Kangaroo Court. No to child mutilization. I love that new word, mutilization. It's put up there with strategery. No to unlimited illegal immigration. No, we're not playing that. We are the United States. We are our own country. We are a Westphalian nation state, not a province in some bureaucracy, some bureaucratic, technocratic dictatorship run out of Geneva. Ain't happening, bud. We're never going to have a president like Donald Trump again. Enjoy him while he's here. And we got 2 more years of him being here. I'm Schlichter. We got 1 more hour of being here. Stick around.
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13: News this hour from Town Hall, I'm John Scott. President Trump says the U.S. and Iran met Tuesday shortly after the president delivered a forceful warning to Tehran from the floor of the United Nations General Assembly. Mr. Trump described the discussion as a very good meeting. During his address, the commander-in-chief also touted the U.S., which he says is becoming great again under his second administration.
9: Our economy is the envy of the world. Our military is the most powerful on earth. Our technology is second to none, and we are leading in virtually everything. Our energy is fueling the planet. America is rising. Our nation is growing. Our power is expanding. Our country is doing better than ever before. And our future is very, very bright.
13: President Trump also signing an agreement with Denmark and Greenland aimed at strengthening Arctic and North Atlantic security. Speaking with reporters during a meeting with President Trump, Ukrainian President Zelensky says he wants to negotiate an end to the fighting with Russia.
14: I hope that we will end this war, and President Trump will help us to end this war. And I think that we need to do as quick as possible before winter.
13: Tuesday's meeting follows Russian missile and drone attacks on 4 Ukrainian regions that killed 5 people. A man convicted of fatally shooting 3 people during a 2005 attempted robbery at their rural Texas home scheduled to be put to death Wednesday in Huntsville, Texas. The execution of 41-year-old Kershawn Ramey comes about a week after the other man convicted in the killings was put to death. Ramey would be the 6th person executed so far this year in Texas. Those shootings of 3 people took place in a small city of Edna, southwest of Houston. More on these stories from townhall.com.
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18: You know, Ronald Reagan believed self-government required something that government could never replace, responsibility in the hands of the people. In his 1981 inaugural address, Reagan warned against the idea that America had become too complicated to be governed by its citizens. Reagan asked, "If no one among us is capable of governing himself, then who among us has the capacity to govern someone else?" For Reagan, limited government was not about having no government. It was about remembering where responsibility begins, with individuals, families, communities, and the people themselves. Because when government assumes every responsibility, citizens gradually surrender their own. Self-government asks more of us than dependence ever will. And freedom requires a people willing to govern themselves before asking government to do it for them.
19: Covering Central Florida with even more news, opinion, and passion. Hugh Hewitt, The Answer.
8: To the Hugh Hewitt Show. I'm guest host Kirk Schlichter, senior columnist at townhall.com, Los Angeles trial lawyer for 30 years, retired United States Army infantry colonel, and boy, I've got something special for you. It's a friend of mine, a comrade in arms, if you will, although we never served together. He was in the stuff I was commanding a heavily armed car wash. You may know him on the Twitter machine as Cynical Publius. He's Tom Anderson. He was a ordnance officer, logistics officer in the United States Army, airborne, not a five-jump chump like me. And he also became, after serving as a full colonel, became a mergers and acquisitions lawyer in Silicon Valley. You may know him as one of my comrades on the War College Examination Task Force, which was attacked by the Washington Post weekly and in a very feminine fashion as some sort of scam when it was really a bunch of colonels trying to help our troops. Tom, welcome to the show.
20: Hey, Kurt, thanks for having me. I really appreciate you bringing me on, and it's good to see you.
8: Well, it's good to see you. It's always great to see you. You have served your country incredibly. You should be very proud of what you did. And, of course, you're going to tell me you didn't do anything. Well, folks, that's nonsense. He did a lot, and I'm in a position to know. Tom, let's jump right up to Secretary Hegseth, who neither of us works for anymore. Today he put out that he's going to start testing colonels and captains, those sixes, who want to become general officers to see if they're tactically and technically proficient in their jobs, just like General Marshall did before World War II. What do you think of that?
20: Oh, I'm thrilled. There's a saying that you hear in the Army when you make colonel, and it's that, congratulations, this is the last promotion you're going to make on merit. And that's because when you start getting into those higher ranks, it really matters a lot who you know. I mean, everyone is an excellent officer at that level, but you kind of need to have a sponsor. You kind of need to have a guy sitting on the board who's going to represent you and help you get promoted. And this is a step away from that. That's politicization. I think the number one thing that Pete Hegseth has been doing for our country is removing politics from our senior ranks, instead putting in merit about war fighting, merit about closing with and destroying the enemy. That's what this is about, and I'm really thrilled to hear it. There's some potential downsides. Hopefully the services aren't going to try and dilute what he's implementing, but I think it's a great step in the right direction, and I also think it's great because this is going to be a real

0: the very best. That was our entire intent, and I think that's Pete Hegseth's intent now.
1: Yeah, and you mentioned the National Training Center. I mean, my experience is more the Joint Readiness Training Center, which is being a light airborne guy, but same thing. Very, very difficult, demanding, an opposing force that's able to kick your butt. You want to be stressed to the maximum extreme so you're ready for war. And I think that this is a great extension of that concept by putting it into the personnel system. Now it's not just seeing how a unit performs, it's seeing how the individual performs under pressure. And I know that you can look at the trail of OERs, efficiency reports, and say that was the proof. But it's not the same thing as going up against an artificial intelligence. It's not the same thing as being graded at the moment that you're making decisions. It's the Louisiana maneuvers. It's George Marshall. It's getting rid of dead weight and focusing on war fighting. It's a great initiative. I'm thrilled by it.
0: Well, you know, Tom, let's put a pin in AI, because we're going to come back to that, because you were a Silicon Valley lawyer and you know about this stuff. But why is there opposition to the kind of thing Pete Hegseth is doing? I mean, you've led men and women. You understand why it's important that the boss gets down and does a bunch of push-ups. Can you explain why that is so critical to our listeners who maybe haven't had a chance to serve?
1: Well, it's called leading by example. And I know Hegseth gets a lot of criticism for this, like, oh, that's not really the Secretary of War's job. And that's because a lot of times we have 70-year-old men as the Secretary of War Defense. So it's unreasonable to expect them to be able to go out there and do pull-ups and push-ups and run with the troops. But Hegseth is a young man. He's physically fit, he's active, and he's leading by example. He's doing the things that he expects his subordinates to do. He doesn't want a fat four-star general sitting in the Pentagon. He wants that guy out there doing physical training at 6:30 in the morning, just like every other troop in the military. And he's out there setting that example. And it's inspiring to the soldiers, sailors, airmen, Marines, Guardians, I think is what the Space Force calls it. It's inspiring to them to see a leader who is able to do that and is willing to do that and is willing to get down in the dirt with them, because he's been down in the dirt with them. He's been there. He fought in Afghanistan. He fought in Iraq. He knows what we were up against. That's leading by example, and that inspires people. That's why enlistment rates are so high. That's why re-enlistment rates are so high. That's why we're seeing a motivated, competent military that's not mired in the politics of DEI and all the other social experimentation that we tried to foist on the military in recent years.
0: Well, Tom, I couldn't have said it better myself. It's you are of my generation. The guys who were, I don't know if you were in Desert Storm, I was, but you and I were commissioned about the same time. The guys who taught us were the guys who fought in Vietnam, and they weren't playing. And these guys knew about leadership. You know about AI from your civilian career. There's a lot of talk out there about how AI is going to kill us all. Is AI going to kill us all, Tom?
1: Yeah, just like climate change is going to kill us all, and net neutrality is going to kill us all, and Obamacare is going to make sure we're not all killed. No, I don't believe it is. I mean, what we have and what's got my attention on this, and you're right, I am a Silicon Valley lawyer. I've done a lot of deals with small AI companies, and that's what most AI companies are, very specialized companies that are doing web analytics or how to build your own web page or marketing or how to have a diet. I mean, those are the sorts of things that AI is customized for individuals. But we have this problem of what I call dystopia versus utopia. I just gave you some of the utopia, which is all these great things that can help people. Dystopia is the Matrix. It's Skynet. It's the whole world is going to be destroyed. We're all going to die from being eaten by gray goo. And what got my attention on this was when I started seeing Bernie Sanders, Barack Obama, Hakeem Jeffries calling for AI regulation at the same time as the large AI companies were calling for the same thing. There's a thing called regulatory capture. I know you know what that is, Kurt, but for those who don't, it's the idea that the government decides to regulate an industry, and then the leaders in that industry have so much input into what is actually going to go into those regulations that they ultimately control what the government does, creating a very anti-competitive environment. We saw that with Obamacare and the insurance industry. We saw it with Dodd-Frank and the banking industry. We almost saw it with net neutrality.

0: and all of the major internet players. We see it in other ways with the Department of Education and the teachers unions. We don't want the AI folks being the ones who are setting the regulations. You know, it's scary because AI is very powerful, but there's existing laws in place to prevent most of the bad things that people are worried about. If you want to say, oh, AI is going to allow me to produce the next COVID in my basement, that's already illegal. So
1: hey,
0: I think that what we're seeing
1: is... Tom, I'm sorry, but we're running out of time. Where can people find you real quick?
0: At Cynical Publius on X.
1: If you're not following him... You're failing the test. I'm Kurt Schlichter. This is the Hugh Hewlett Show. Stick around.
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1: Welcome back to the Hugh Hewitt Show. I'm guest host Kirk Schlichter. And of course, my next guest's favorite band is The Replacement. He's Byron York from the Washington Examiner, where he's chief political correspondent. You can follow him at Byron York. Byron, are you a Joey or Johnny guy?
12: You know, I was just thinking, what is they're going to play for me today? Will they play The Replacements? Sorry, I don't know.
1: Well, this time we got the Ramones. I think you're a Johnny guy. He was actually a conservative, which was amazing, considering how loud and fast he was. And speaking of loud and fast, did you catch the president at the UN General Assembly?
12: I did. It's quite a speech, I thought. It was, it was not one of these weave speeches. He actually stuck to the text. Very strong defense of the war, not really taking into account much some of the terrible snags we've run into in the war. Strong account of Venezuela. Strong words about immigration for the rest of the world, defending U.S. policies. There's just a lot of interesting stuff in that speech.
1: Well, look, I watched Donald Trump, and I don't think I've ever seen an American president be such an advocate of independent Westphalian nation states. I mean, he was basically saying, you foreigners, keep out of our business. Oh, and we're going to take care of business in our own hemisphere. Have you ever seen an American president so swimming against the tide of globalism the way he is?
12: Actually, it was very extraordinary about his defense of sort of his updated Monroe Doctrine and the United States, and his defense of the United States on immigration. So I will read you a little bit, if you, because I thought it was really strong here. He said, "It is deeply ironic that the UN has an entire institution, the UNESCO group." Devoted to protecting cultural heritage. Yet, with their ceaseless promotion of mass migration, these globalists are actively destroying the greatest cultures and most extraordinary heritage in all of history. There is no human right to illegal immigration, but there is a right to remain a sovereign nation, and we want to remain a sovereign nation. So should you. That was pretty straight.
1: Man, the wail you hear from the East is all those folks at the EU crying out in terror, like Alderaan being destroyed by the Death Star. Wow. And Byron, there are people mad at conservative people mad at Donald Trump right now. I don't get it.
12: Well, look, I certainly understand being very unhappy with some of the ways that Trump has conducted the war. I didn't think it was a good idea to start it. So I can understand that sort of opposition. But as far as this speech was concerned, Trump was defending his policies, and he was defending the United States' place in the world, and it was pretty darn strong, I thought.
1: Do you think it's fair to say that the Democrat position is we need to be, as the United States, subservient to the international elite consensus on immigration?
12: Well, that's always-
1: on everything
12: that's
1: else.
12: That's always been the basic division, I think, between Republicans and Democrats and the UN. And the Democrats have always wanted the United States to, you know, be more under the influence of international institutions. Even when, like, George W. Bush went through the whole UN, the whole process to start the war in Iraq, which I think was a mistake, but he certainly dotted all his I's and crossed all his T's in terms of getting the resolutions and everything like that. So Democrats have always just been pro-international institutions, and Republicans have been just pro-independent America.
1: Well, Byron York, let's talk a little about the midterms. It seems to me, and I may be wrong, you may have another view. About 2 weeks ago, before the convention, I think we kind of hit bottom as Republicans. I think it looked bad. The polling was bad. The vibe was bad. The convention started to kind of turn it around, and then the money showed up. And then you start seeing some effects. For instance, Ken Paxton is now allegedly 1 point behind Tallarico here in Texas. I don't buy that. I buy that he's ahead. But putting that aside, is this the time where the Republicans start waking up and start moving into a more competitive position, including as people wake up and say, you know, I may be mad at Trump, but this guy wants to castrate little boys to conform to the gender delusions of their Munchausen mommies. I'm not playing that.
12: Well, sure as heck better be the time. We're, I think, how many weeks are we away now?
1: Six.
12: Okay. It really needs to be the time. I got a good bit of attention a week or two ago when I wrote an article asking the question whether the midterm results are already, as the political professionals say, baked in the cake, because voters tend to make their decisions a lot earlier than we sometimes assume. And I talked to some Republicans, and one a strategist who's quite involved in a number of current races said, look, the public's negative view of Trump is absolutely baked. It ain't going to change before November. No way, no how. Also, the public's negative views about the war in Iran and about the economy are also not going to change. On the other hand, there are some really hot, flawed personalities amongst Democratic candidates, people like Abdul El-Sayed and James Tallarico, and the Republicans still have room to maneuver and opportunities to define those people for the voters, negatively, of course. So I think that the Republicans are in kind of a mad dash to do that. As you know, there's been a lot of talk about, you know, gosh, President Trump is sitting on hundreds of millions of dollars and he's not spending it. Well, he's spending it now. And the question is whether it's really too late. It's one of these things where the election may be actually decided, but we just don't know how.
1: Well, one of the interesting things I found here in Texas, I'm at the Houston Rancho, is talking to regular Republicans, that is, people who aren't lunatics who pay attention to politics all the time, like Hugh and you and me. They know Tallarico exists. They think he's a little weird, but they don't have the specifics yet. Well, Ken Paxton's getting about $75 million to get them the specifics, and we have seen a little movement. Do you think the strategy towards spending late is an actual strategy or just happenstance? And if it is a strategy, do you think it might pay off? How do you think this is going to end? We got about 30 seconds.
12: I think it's happenstance. I don't think there were saying, you know, waiting all these weeks to say, you know, we're going to wait till we see the whites of their eyes before we start shooting. you know, I don't think they were doing that at all. I think that Trump was late to bring out some of the money, and this is the kind of thing you do at the end. The question is whether it's enough in time to actually make that difference in light of these hardened attitudes that I was talking about earlier. I just don't know, and I have to tell you, in terms of the House, I still think it looks very bad for Republicans.
1: Well, thank you, Byron York. It's always a pleasure to talk to you when I guest host here on the Hugh Hewitt Show. I'm Kurt Schlichter. We'll be right back with more.

0: KSRN News. I'm John Scott. Ukrainian President Zelensky met with President Trump at the UN General Assembly in New York and expressed hope the U.S. would help end Russia's war in Ukraine. The meeting Tuesday follows Russian missile and drone attacks on four Ukrainian regions that killed five people. Zelensky said Ukrainian forces also struck two Russian oil refineries. French President Emmanuel Macron, meanwhile, pledged additional radar systems to protect Ukraine's power grid. Being called one of the strongest storms ever in the Pacific, Hurricane Polo is gaining strength as it moves along Mexico's southwestern coast as a Category 5 cyclone. The Miami-based National Hurricane Center says Polo is extremely dangerous, with maximum sustained winds now of 175 miles per hour. This is SRN News.
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9: Welcome back to the Hugh Hewitt Show. Donald Trump was at the UN today, talking to everybody there, getting in their faces, driving them up the wall. He had a lot to say about Iran. Cut number 12.
10: Result of Operation Epic Fury, all 159 ships of their Navy are now lying at the bottom of the sea. Likewise, their Air Force is gone, their radar is gone, their anti-aircraft equipment is gone, their missiles and drone manufacturing capacity is almost gone, their economy is gone. The only thing that isn't gone is inflation, which is destroying their country and is now well over 3%. 100%. Yet even after we agreed to a ceasefire for nuclear discussions, Iran promptly violated it with brazen acts of terrorism against civilian ships from other countries. I want to thank the UN Security Council for voting overwhelmingly to pass a resolution condemning Iran's despicable terrorist attacks on commercial shipping. Thank you very much. That resolution, I'm pleased to say, received more co-sponsors from UN member nations than any Security Council resolution in history. That's something. Now we must be equally united in maintaining pressure. The United States Navy has recently escorted more than 1 billion barrels of oil out of the Strait of Hormuz, and more oil is flowing than at any point since the start of the war. We're taking 22, 25, 30, 32, and 37 ships out, respectively, every single day, every single night.
9: Marco Rubio had something to say about the oil problem that's causing these high gas prices that is supposed to be destroying the Republicans' chances. Cut 18.
11: Dilemma, and it's a dilemma because there are three things. I mean, the majority of the increase you've seen in oil prices over the last couple of weeks that's stabilized now has to do with the Black Sea, Ukraine, right, and Russia, and Yemen, and with the Houthis. So these are the two things that have really added to the majority of the increase we saw about a week ago.
9: Now, Donald Trump has a decision to make. Cut number 11. He's back at the UN.
10: But I have a big decision to make. Will a deal be made with Iran that lets them rebuild and create a far greater country than it ever was before? Maybe one of the greatest in the Middle East or even the world. Or do I annihilate the Islamic Republic and do it quickly, never giving them a chance to kill and destroy people and countries again? Do I drive them into hell with no chance of survival and no hope of future greatness or generations? But I believe we'll make a deal right after the election, because it doesn't make sense for them not to. They're waiting to see how I do in the midterm election. What they don't realize is that I'm not running. I did that already and won in a landslide. We won in a giant landslide, and I'll be here for 2.5 years. The Republican Party is running, and I'll be helping them, but I am not running. I gave absolutely no credence and will not give credence to the election when it comes to Iran. It doesn't even enter my mind. The only thing that does is that Iran will never have a nuclear weapon.
9: We don't deserve Donald Trump. That was incredible. That was what we call courage. Did you hear Donald Trump? It may hurt me in the short term, politically in the short term. I don't care. It doesn't matter, because Iran can't have a nuclear weapon. The mullahs, with the blood of thousands of Americans on their gnarled pagan paws, are not going to prevail. Donald Trump stepped up to do something no one else would do. There are plenty of Republicans who don't like it. You threw away the election. Donald Trump didn't care. Oh, he preferred to win. He wants to win. He wants to help the Republicans. He's putting in $100 million, more than $100 million, to help them do that out of his MAGA fund. But wow, what courage. Are we ever going to see the likes of this guy again? And I'm not just talking about how funny he is, but how hard he is, how firm he is, how unyielding he is. He won't back down. He won't surrender. He's not weak. Good Lord. We should be so grateful that we have President Donald Trump. We're not going to... He won't be appreciated in his lifetime. They'll trash him and slander him. But you can't hide the truth. Donald Trump's a legend. I'm Kurt Schlichter. This is the Hugh Hewitt Show. Stick around. I got more to come.
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0: Welcome back to the Hugh Hewitt Show. That, of course, is Roger Daltrey and the Who singing The Kids Are All Right. One of my favorite Who songs. I know everybody likes Bob O'Reilly, Teenage Wasteland. I get it. But that song is a gem. I love it. And it is so apt for our next guest, who's the director of outreach and personality at PragerU Kids, Jill Simonian. You can follow her at Jill Simonian at Twitter. And Jill, what does a director of outreach and personality do?
1: What do you? Well, we find out new every day. Listen, Kurt, it's so nice to talk to you. I've been here for about 6 years. I helped create the PragerU Kids program, which is now up to, wow, almost 1,000 free resources, videos, downloadable books, worksheets, lesson plans on PragerUKids.com, grades K, kindergarten through 12th grade. The tools so parents can educate their kids to appreciate the USA through our faults, to know our history, to learn about biblical heroes, to learn civics, financial literacy, American values, and love of country and more.
0: You mean the stuff they should teach in schools but don't because they're teaching weird gender commie gobbledygook. Do I kind of have it right?
1: 100%. I think you have it right. Yeah, 100%. 100% that.
0: Now, Jill, over the weekend, I think we had a major event in the whole kid campaign to educate our kids, to take back their schooling from the failed establishment. Perhaps you saw Nicole Hannah-Jones's article about her daughter and how she, because of her politics, sent her daughter to a terrible blue, deep blue city school district, and her daughter literally knew nothing. And she stole years from her. Did you see that, and what do you think of it?
1: I did see it, actually, and it's something that I often talk about on the weekly live stream that I have here at PragerU.com. It's called Parent Alert, and we talk about the state of education. We talk about parental rights. We talk about what is actually happening in our public schools, and the story that we saw break with the author of the 1619 Project saying, hey, public schools really didn't give my daughter the education that we, you know, kind of intended, is just another unfortunate illustration of how badly and sadly our public schools have been hijacked by politics, how they have abandoned teaching tried and true knowledge that has built Western civilization, that we have veered away of, you know, everything from reading the classic works of Shakespeare and Homer that taught virtue and also gave, you know, a very pointed academic challenge to develop young people's minds, you know, and, you know, to the point where now they're teaching that math is racist and every single subject from science to literature to math is taught through this lens of us versus them, victim oppressor ideology. It's really tragic, but the story made me very hopeful that now not only are parents and teachers alike waking up to the hypocrisy that's taken over all schools, it's encouraged me that perhaps the pendulum will be swinging back to a place of reasonability where we might not all agree on everything, but we can at least agree on the big stuff.
0: I don't know about that, Jill Simonian. I look at Nicole Hannah-Jones, and she didn't, you know, she was headed towards the end zone, and then she fumbled at the last 10 yards because she didn't tie it in and say, we've got to do something about the unions. We've got to do something about the woke, the woke curriculum. We've got to do something for these kids. Look, I live in the South Bay of Los Angeles. You're in LA, you're in Angelino too. And do you think the liberal wine moms of my neighborhood would allow for a second their children to go to a school that wasn't sending people off to Harvard and Stanford and all that? Not for a second. But you go 5 miles to the east over the 405, and those kids are permanently harmed by what the Democrats are doing. How do we get, we can't fix it. How do we get them to fix themselves?
1: Well, here's the thing. Everything you said is absolutely true. Of course, I agree. We are here at PragerU in the belly of the beast in the Southern California area. We live everything in real time. As a mom of two teenagers now, I'm experiencing everything in real time. And, you know, not to get too personal, but I have been on both sides of educational choices for my kids, and I have seen in real time what works, what doesn't, what's beneficial, what's harmful. That aside, what I will say that I am encouraged by, and this is, you know, particularly with my circle of friends that I have in real life, and also various, I will say, you know, to put it in your words, white liberal wine women.
0: Yes.
1: I'll say is
0: those
1: I think
0: would be my words.
1: In my yes. In my Instagram feed, who I, you know, at one time followed in my Instagram feed, many of these characters, I will say, have come to a point of reasonability where they are now unexpectedly sharing online how shocked they are about the most extreme gender ideologies in school, how harmful they are. Many of them will not backpedal, and they're sticking to their guns at the demise of their own children and families. However, but on the flip side, I have seen many admit, oh, wow, we were duped. I was duped. This is harmful. This happened to my child in the public school when I was championing these woke ideologies. I've seen it in real time. And I really do think, even though social media, it, you know, tells us one side of the story, I really do think that there are more moderately reasonable people out there than we like to maybe think about in our, you know, think about in our own little circles.
0: Well, you know, Jill, I think the test is, okay, you've heard all that. Now, will you vote for a Republican? And I'm afraid the answer is going to be no. I'm afraid they would sacrifice their children on an altar of wokeness. Look, how can parents who need resources get them from PragerU Kids? We got about 30 seconds.
1: Well, that's the thing that I've personally been working on, because I get very heated and up in arms about what I can't control and the garbage laws that have come down in California to hijack our schools. But I've started to understand what I can control. I can control what I supplement my children's education with. I can control teaching them about America. And that is the driving force of what we do at PragerU Kids. Like I said, we have all the tools. They're free. I share the civics lessons with my kids. I share the financial literacy lessons with my kids. We share the videos about loving America through our faults, and that's how we can combat this wokeness. Wokeness is the only way to do it.
0: Well, thank you, Jill Simonian of PragerU Kids. I'm Kurt Schlichter. We'll be right back with more Hugh Hewitt.
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0: Show, and of course, that's one of my favorite bands ever, the Ramones, with Rock and Roll High School. After having that great talk with Jill Simonian of PragerU Kids, nothing better than Joey, Johnny, Dee Dee, and Marky just rocking away with PJ Souls. You remember PJ Souls? She was also in, the Army show, Stripes, with Bill Murray. And Halloween. She's just a early 80s hottie. And it was a great time. But you know, that was a time, an incredible time to be alive. And, many of you guys in the audience here remember that vividly. We can get back to that. We can return to a time of greatness. Oh, it won't be exactly the same. We're not going to have Crockett and Tubbs every Friday night at 10 on Miami Vice. We're going to have something new. But what we're going to have is a golden age based on conservative traditional values. Conservative traditional values don't have to be stodgy. They don't have to be lame. We don't have to be John Lithgow in Footloose. We can have economic prosperity. We can have American superiority over our enemies. We can have another golden age. That's what Trump wants. That's what Trump said he's going to deliver. And you know what? He's got two more years to do it. Look, the midterms are going to be tough. History is against us. Donald Trump has made the incredibly courageous decision to defeat our generational enemy, Iran, and its mullahs. A country that would have destroyed us, given the chance. We certainly would have destroyed Israel. We've got a gift. But it's going to be tough. Look, we have a big chance of losing the House. We have, I think, a small chance of losing the Senate. But Donald Trump's not going to be deterred. We're going to have that golden age. The principles of conservative governance, which are lower taxes, regulatory cuts, a government that supports business rather than weighs it down. These things are going to do what Reagan did. You remember the time of the 80s is a time of greatness, not just because Ronald Reagan was in the office, not just because we were staring the Soviet bear down, but because of economic prosperity. That's coming. I think 2028 is going to be an election season nobody's anticipating now. I think we're going to run on a record of success. And I think the Democrats are going to run on failure. They're going to promise more of it. Open borders, mutilization of kids, to quote Donald Trump today. And, of course, socialist economics. Yikes! Join me tomorrow. I'll be back here guest hosting. I'm going to have a bunch of senators here to talk to you. So you can get straight from the horse's mouth. I'm so excited. Thank you to Harley and Adam and Dwayne and the whole gang at the Hugh Hewitt Show. I'm guest host Kurt Schlichter. I'll see you tomorrow.

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5: News this hour from Town Hall. I'm John Scott. President Trump on Tuesday signed an agreement with Denmark and Greenland, paving the way for more U.S. bases in Greenland and easing tensions over his repeated calls for the vast island to become part of the U.S.
6: President Donald Trump stood alongside the leaders of Denmark and Greenland to sign an agreement aimed at strengthening Arctic and North Atlantic security. The signing on the sidelines of the U.N. General Assembly will allow Washington to expand its military capabilities in the territory. This comes after Trump has spent months threatening to take over Greenland by force in creating a rift between the U.S. and Denmark, a NATO ally.
5: Speaking to the UN General Assembly, the president says a deal with Iran is possible after the midterm elections.
7: Will a deal be made with Iran that lets them rebuild and create a far greater country than it ever was before? Maybe one of the greatest in the Middle East or even the world? Or do I annihilate the Islamic Republic and do it quickly, never giving them a chance to kill and destroy people and countries again?
5: U.S. and Iranian officials did meet for about 3 hours Tuesday. An American fighter jet has crashed.
8: An American military aircraft has crashed at a U.S. airbase in western Germany. The pilot ejected before the crash and is receiving medical care. The F-16 Fighting Falcon assigned to the 52nd Fighter Wing crashed around 2:30 p.m. local time. The squadron at Spangdahlem Air Base supports U.S. Air Force and NATO missions worldwide. The cause of the crash is under investigation. I'm Lisa Dwyer.
5: Hurricane Polo remains an extremely dangerous Category 5 storm. Hurricane swells expected to reach portions of southwestern Mexico's coast in the next few days. More on these stories at townhall.com.
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13: You know, Ronald Reagan believed self-government required something that government could never replace, responsibility in the hands of the people. In his 1981 inaugural address, Reagan warned against the idea that America had become too complicated to be governed by its citizens. Reagan asked, "If no one among us is capable of governing himself, then who among us has the capacity to govern someone else?" For Reagan, limited government was not about having no government. It was about remembering where responsibility begins, with individuals, families, communities, and the people themselves. Because when government assumes every responsibility, citizens gradually surrender their own. Self-government asks more of us than dependence ever will. And freedom requires a people willing to govern themselves before asking government to do it for them.
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16: And welcome back to the Scott Jennings Show. Glad to have you along for Common Sense for the American People today. We have a great conversation coming up about one of the most important races in America. It's taking place for the United States Senate in the Buckeye State, Ohio, where establishment Democrat Sherrod Brown, who spent 50 years in politics, is trying to make a comeback after losing his Senate seat last year to Bernie Moreno. Standing in his way, however, is the incumbent, John Husted, who was appointed to the Senate to replace J.D. Vance, who, of course, vacated to become Vice President of the United States. And Senator Husted joins us today. Welcome into the Scott Jennings Show.
17: Scott, great to be with you.
16: Glad to hear your voice, sir. And I've got a few issues that I want to get to because there's a lot going on in Washington, a lot of important policy, and you have been in the middle of all of it. I know you just got to the Senate, but you've sort of distinguished yourself as a player on a number of important issues that people are talking about, and maybe none more important than this idea of the Ratepayer Protection Act. Last week, we saw the U.S. House pass a Ratepayer Protection Act, but over in the Senate, and this is what you've been working on, you tried to get unanimous consent on this idea that would protect ratepayers from having to pay for any infrastructure for data centers, but it was blocked by a Senate Democrat. I want you to take us inside this issue and the mechanics going on over in the Senate right now.
17: Yeah, well, Americans are concerned that data centers are being built and that's going to jack up their electricity prices. And what I've said is that let's make sure that doesn't happen. The Ratepayer Protection Act will require the data center companies to build and pay for all of the electric infrastructure that's needed to run that data center, protecting the American consumer. The House, unbelievably, passed the same exact, my bill, same exact legislation, 417-3, which never happens, right? Like, amazing bipartisan vote. And so all I had to do is get this through the Senate to get it to the president's desk and make it law. Democrats didn't even need to vote for it. They just needed to not object to it. And Heinrich, senator from New Mexico, came and blocked the bill. He blocked it from happening. So I don't want to hear the Democrats tell me anymore that

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6: 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With CNN, Politico, and MS Now in high dudgeon over being denied access to the White House, you'd think it was the end of democracy. What it is the end of hypocrisy. For years, CNN and her confederates have been unified in distorting the news when it comes to Donald Trump and burying news about the Biden administration. So much so that their behavior hardly gives them any moral high ground. We should recall well their efforts to stifle reporting on Joe Biden's mental condition, as well as their complicity in covering up the story of Hunter Biden's laptop, including uncritically platforming the 51 intelligence experts who abused their security clearances to further conceal political damage to the Biden presidency. They were silent when the Biden administration tried to create a disinformation board and said little else about the exposure of the manifold Biden efforts to censor social media. As they preen over their rights to report truth to power, let us not drown in their crocodile tears about their commitments to truth and free speech. I'm Seth Leibson.
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0: What if the Bible says more than you think it does about business, the economy, investing? Discovering what it says is the first step to finding satisfaction in your work, creating wealth, and fulfilling your ultimate purpose. The Business Bible reveals what the Bible says about business and how to apply it. 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Abraham, Joseph, Solomon, even Jesus taught about investing. 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The Bible says more than you think it does. 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
5: Breaking news this hour from Town Hall. Armit Thomason. Iran's president says the people of his country are the victims of terrorism, not at the hands of Iranian security forces who have killed thousands of Iranians, but rather at the hands of the U.S. Masoud Pezeshkian leveled the charge in a speech this morning at the U.N. President Trump putting Iran on notice. He tells the U.N. that he has a big decision to make.
6: Will a deal be made with Iran that lets them rebuild and create a greater country than it ever was before? Maybe one of the greatest in the Middle East or even the world? Or do I annihilate the Islamic Republic?
5: The president predicts there will be a U.S.-Iran agreement after the midterm elections. A senior NATO commander is issuing a fresh warning about Russia.
7: NATO's deputy commander in Europe's warning that Russian President Vladimir Putin's becoming increasingly reckless as his war in Ukraine drags on. Air Chief Marshal Sir John Stringer tells AP Putin's seeking to divide Western allies, while other European leaders warn Moscow's planning to test NATO's collective defense pact with bolder attacks that have already included sabotage and espionage. But Stringer also cautions NATO members need to be aware of a fevered environment and be careful in their response because Putin would like to provoke the alliance into an overreaction. I'm Ben Thomas.
5: Chinese President Xi Jinping due to arrive in Washington tonight, this ahead of talks at the White House scheduled for tomorrow. President Xi and President Trump expected to discuss various issues, including artificial intelligence, trade, and rare earth minerals. Watching Wall Street this morning, the Dow is down about 149 points, the Nasdaq off 206 points. More on these stories, townhall.com.
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12: You know, Ronald Reagan believed self-government required something that government could never replace: responsibility in the hands of the people. In his 1981 inaugural address, Reagan warned against the idea that America had become too complicated to be governed by its citizens. Reagan asked, "If no one among us is capable of governing himself, then who among us has the capacity to govern someone else?" For Reagan, limited government was not about having no government. It was about remembering where responsibility begins: with individuals, families, communities, and the people themselves. Because when government assumes every responsibility, citizens gradually surrender their own. Self-government asks more of us than dependence ever will. And freedom requires a people willing to govern themselves before asking government to do it for them.
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13: 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His article

0: again. Welcome back here to the second quarter of today's Best Stocks Now show. Just looking at the charts here in the early outgoing here. Palantir, nice chart today. Breaking out a bit there. I know that our friend Michael Burry, I disagree with everything he does. We're just on opposite ends of the spectrum. He's buying Build-A-Bear Workshop. You know what that is, Barry? Have you ever seen those stores where you stuff a teddy
1: bear
0: with...
1: They still make those? No, I certainly have. I'm surprised they're still around, honestly. I mean, I guess it's fun for the kids. My kids were never... I got three boys. They were never too much into Build-A-Bear, but, you know, I guess...
0: The last one I saw was at Dollywood.
1: That's exactly the last one I saw. Yeah. Same one.
0: Okay. So. And he's shorting Palantir. Okay, whatever, Burry. The big short. I don't know. I just don't ever agree with anything he does.
1: I mean... I guess it's an AI-proof business, right? I mean, I don't know how you can make an AI teddy bear. So maybe it's an AI-proof business.
0: How much profit is in a stuffed teddy bear? I don't know how much profit margin there is. But anyway, okay. Now
1: maybe they're going into robots, Bill. Maybe they will have robot teddy bears. I don't know.
0: Maybe. Okay, Astera Labs has a good day yesterday. It's a semiconductor company providing connectivity solutions for cloud and AI infrastructure. So it's obviously one of the terrific 35 for me. The gain extended a powerful run that has now seen the stock rise in five consecutive sessions, including a 12% advance. We own it in our emerging growth portfolio. And, you know, it could end up in the ultra growth portfolio because the growth of earnings is pretty phenomenal right now on Astera Labs, ALAB. And we're going to continue to watch it. And, you know, eventually we'll get around. We're writing up every single one of the stocks in our terrific 35. Maybe ALAB will be this week's feature stock. I don't know. I just take it. One day, one week at a time. Trump reports 270 million of July securities trades. What the heck is he doing? Who's doing this? President Trump has closed 1,100. Why didn't he just buy the total world market? And 56 securities transactions in July. Not year to date. What's
1: got a maybe the monies are in some kind of algorithmic
0: that's what I'm
1: trading trust or something, right? That's all I can think of is that it has to be in some type of algorithmic type trading environment.
0: Here's his largest transactions. Let's see if he's not buying Build-A-Bear Workshop, nor is he shorting Palantir. His sales were a July 20th sell of Microsoft. I still have a hard time with Microsoft valuation. And he sold Amazon, each valued between $5 million and $25 million. 3 days later, the portfolio bought between $100 to $200 of Microsoft and bought back Amazon. Okay, whatever. He also included a sale on July 20th of Oracle and a purchase of NVIDIA. I agree with that swap. He bought Intuit, Marvell, Salesforce, Church & Dwight. I don't know about Church & Dwight. They make Trojans. That's what they make. That's what they're famous for. And other things. I think Arm & Hammer baking powder. He bought some Axon Enterprises. That's the old Taser. He sold Northrop Grumman the same day he signed an executive order tightening supply chain rules for defense contractors. He bought some SpaceX. He sold Tesla. Well, it doesn't really mean anything because he's whipping in and out of this stuff on a daily basis. Now, Meta, definitely. All of a sudden, Meta has woke up with a vengeance. The new app has surged in popularity since it was released a few weeks ago. In fact, it's the number one downloaded app And I think I'll go to the App Store right now during the break, Mary, and I'll download it. I'll test it out and see how I like it. Have you tried it yet?
1: Well, no, it might. So put it this way. It might come back to bite me, but I did mention it to the missus yesterday evening. I said, download this Muse app and, you know, kind of explain kind of a little bit of what it does. So I was going to kind of get her take on it. The only problem is it is a shopping app. So like I said, it may come back to bite me. We got some boots on the ground to kind of check it out. If the bill gets too high, I'll just send it to you, Bill.
0: Yeah, but so it's not an AI where you ask questions?
1: Well, yeah, it's an AI. So think of it as an AI shopping agent. So this is why Amazon has actually blocked it. So what it'll do is it'll go out to these sites. You know, you kind of, I guess, give it some of, number one, your problem is you have to give it some of your information. The more you give it, obviously, I guess maybe the better job it does. I don't know, but it will go out and shop stuff for you. It'll put it in your cart. It'll put it in your cart and then it'll let you know, hey, put this in your cart. Do you
0: want
1: to buy it? Yeah,
0: you don't
1: need it. That's why I said I just wanted to see what it does. So I told her about it. Like I said, it may end up costing some. Yes. From a research perspective, I'll send you the bill. So
0: the app is free, though. It's a human concierge.
1: Yeah, the app's free, of course.
0: So yeah, it is a concierge. Is that's how it's described.
1: Basically.
0: I didn't know. Yeah, I don't see a big deal with that, but. If they're getting a piece of the action on every sale that Muse recommends, I don't know how it works. What's the revenue model for Muse?
1: Yeah, well, the disruption piece is, like I said towards the end of the show yesterday, was with Amazon. So they've blocked it. So what happens is, of course, you know, Amazon's a big advertiser. A lot of these online companies, whether you know it or not, they also have an advertising engine. And so...
0: They're
1: Amazon
0: promoting their product. They're paying.
1: Well, yeah,
0: Amazon
1: and they're advertising.
0: Yes. Yeah.
1: Right, and they're advertising to eyeballs, to people. Well, in this case, now they're going to have to, say, advertise to AI agents, which is a completely different piece. So they're
0: interesting.
1: So it is a disruptive technology. I don't know how they're going to necessarily make money off of it.
0: How do they monetize?
1: Do think it'll add,
0: that's the question.
1: Yeah, well, they do think it'll add $30 billion to revenues, say, by 2030. You know, so we'll keep an eye on it, but it is going to be a bit, it is a disruptor. The problem is you'll have OpenAI and we'll create a new, another version in 2 weeks probably.
0: Yeah, so. That's the problem, the barrier to entry. Okay, mortgage demand. Well, we got Iran's president blames the U.S. and Israel for the problems in the world today. Not Iran, he blames the U.S. and Israel in a defiant speech at the U.N. This should come as no surprise as we go to break. Mortgage demand drops as rates cross the 7% mark. How do we bring rates down? Well, Oak Trees Marks has a suggestion. We'll talk about that in a minute.
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3: With SRN News, I'm Bob Agnew in Washington. About half of rural American voters believe the economy is worse off now than when President Trump returned to office. That's according to a new survey that points to economic frustration among a key group that has largely backed Trump and other Republicans in recent elections. A poll of more than 2,000 rural registered voters was carried out by the Associated Press and KFF. New survey points to economic frustration among that group. About half of rural Americans believe that the economy simply is not going in the right direction. Iran's president says the people of his country are what he calls the victims of terrorism, not at the hands of Iranian security forces who've killed thousands of Iranians, but rather at the hands of the U.S. Meanwhile, President Trump has put Iran on notice. He told the U.N. General Assembly he has a big decision to make after the midterm elections, whether to make a new deal with Iran or whether to wipe it out completely. More on these stories at SRNnews.com.
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15: We've got scattered storms this afternoon as we head towards highs in the upper 80s, back into the 70s around dusk as the rain dials back. That finishes by midnight. Lows in the mid-70s before dawn. More afternoon rain tomorrow. Highs in the mid-80s. This weekend, not much for rain. Highs in the mid-80s, and we keep that into Monday. Rain may be back on the radar Tuesday. Your latest Answer forecast. I'm Dave Dorica.
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0: has really never been unbiased. 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
4: 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The Answer. Straight talk without the bluster. When you positively need the truth, this is where you come. The Scott Jennings Show.
9: All right, Wednesday, September 23rd. Big story out there is that diesel fuel is averaging about $6.53 a gallon, which is a record high that is squeezing farmers and truckers. The United States exports about 1.5 million barrels of diesel every day. Some Republicans would like to temporarily pause diesel exports to keep more fuel here, including several incumbent Republicans who were on the ballot this November. And in breaking news, and this just came out a few seconds ago from Politico, the Trump administration is preparing a ban on exports of diesel for 90 days, despite splits over the idea inside the administration. Joining me to discuss is Mike Summers, president and CEO of the American Petroleum Institute. He opposes this ban on diesel exports. Mike, welcome back to the show. You heard what I just said about the Politico reporting, possible ban for the next 90 days. What's your reaction?
10: Well, we have big concerns about any kind of a diesel export ban because it would have the exact opposite effect that the president is actually pursuing. We agree. Diesel prices are way too high. Gasoline prices are way too high. It's mainly as a consequence of a significant portion of the world's oil being cut off because of the situation going on in the Strait of Hormuz. But in addition to that, we have about 10% of global refineries that are currently offline, not just in the Middle East, but also in Russia as a consequence of the fight going on between Russia and Ukraine. So we have these refining constraints that are really constraining the supply that is out there. But a diesel export ban actually would have the opposite effect of lowering prices. It could, in fact, increase prices, not just on diesel, but on gasoline as well.
9: I want to drill down onto the cause of this spike in diesel prices. I mean, a lot of the punditry is just sort of simply, oh, it's Iran and the war. But you bring up this issue of refining. What's actually the bigger factor here? Is it the situation with Iran, or is it the refining that's gone offline, frankly, because of Russia, Ukraine?
10: The biggest issue is the refining constraints that have come as a consequence of both of these wars. When you take 10% of refining capacity in the world offline, that is going to have huge consequences. Now, what's interesting about this, and this is kind of a nuanced concern, is that we are exporting a lot of diesel here from the United States. The real issue that we have is that most of that diesel is refined in the Gulf Coast, and there's no way to transport it from the Gulf Coast to the rest of the United States just because of infrastructure constraints. The pipelines are currently running it all out as well. So you literally can't get the diesel that is produced in the Gulf Coast to other parts of the United States. So the nuance here comes from the fact that from a one single barrel of oil, you're producing diesel, you're producing gasoline, and you're producing jet fuel. All three of those things come from one barrel of oil. So if you suddenly say that you can't produce that diesel because you can't move it, that means we're going to have to close more refineries here in the United States, and that's going to put upward pressure on gasoline and jet fuel as well. So you're going to be dealing with shortages potentially in diesel, and in addition to that, you're going to have increases in prices for both jet fuel and gasoline. This is the wrong policy. There are a lot of other things that we can do to reduce the price of diesel and gasoline at the pump.
9: All right, Mike, you've got two groups of people here. Some of it is politically motivated. Get diesel high in, say, Iowa, and there's a bunch of Republicans in Iowa that are trying to show responsiveness to the voters. President Trump has obviously shown some sympathy to this position. They've obviously become convinced that banning exports would, at least in the short term, lead to a price reduction for American consumers. You're making the exact opposite argument. If they do this 90-day ban, do you think prices will jump, you know, immediately? Will it take a week or 2 weeks for prices to go up? Kind of, it from your position, map it out. If the ban were to go into effect today, what would the next 1, 2, and 3 weeks look like?
10: So there would be a lag. You could actually see some cut in the price that people will pay for diesel, but you will see a counterweight increase in the price of gasoline. So you're just trading one problem, you know, for another. Mm. And more consumers choose gasoline than they do diesel. I'm absolutely sympathetic with what people are trying to do here, but there is literally no analyst of these issues that suggests that this is a long-term solution to the problem. You're, in fact, going to create a bigger problem further down the road. So let's start talking about things that could actually make sense to reduce prices at the pump right now. And there are a number of things that we can do that we advocate for to continue cutting prices right now for people and consumers.
9: Mike, I just got a couple of seconds left here. Is it your understanding that the decision has been made, or you think it has not been made as it relates to pulling the trigger on this 90 days?
10: I do not believe that it has been made. In fact, the White House just said that the Politico report that said the decision has been made was fake news. So I think there's still time for us to influence this process and get some real policies that make sense for American consumers and don't push one problem into another problem.
9: The debate continues. Mike Summers, President and CEO of the American Petroleum Institute. Thanks for your time. More news after this.
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12: With SRN News, I'm Bob Agnew in Washington. President Trump is set to meet with his Chinese counterpart tomorrow, and there are a lot of concerns about whether or not he'll help to win the release of some Americans wrongly detained by China. And the wife of one of those men is asking the president to do more to try and bring her husband home altogether. About a half of rural American voters say they believe the economy is worse off now than when President Trump returned to office. That's according to a survey that was put together by the Associated Press. The poll of more than 2,000 rural registered voters broadly held negative views on the national and local economies, at least in their own lives. Iran's president says the people of his country are what he calls the victims of terrorism, not at the hands of the Iranian security forces, who've killed thousands of Iranians, but rather at the hands of the United States. And Masoud Pezeshkian leveled that charge in a speech this morning at the United Nations. This is SRN.
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9: You know, Ronald Reagan believed self-government required something that government could never replace, responsibility in the hands of the people. In his 1981 inaugural address, Reagan warned against the idea that America had become too complicated to be governed by its citizens. Reagan asked, "If no one among us is capable of governing himself, then who among us has the capacity to govern someone else?" For Reagan, limited government was not about having no government. It was about remembering where responsibility begins, with individuals, families, communities, and the people themselves. Because when government assumes every responsibility, citizens gradually surrender their own. Self-government asks more of us than dependence ever will. And freedom requires a people willing to govern themselves before asking government to do it for them.
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23: We've got scattered storms this afternoon as we head towards highs in the upper 80s, back into the 70s around dusk as the rain dials back. That finishes by midnight. Lows in the mid-70s before dawn. More afternoon rain tomorrow. Highs in the mid-80s. This weekend, not much for rain. Highs in the mid-80s, and we keep that into Monday. Rain may be back on the radar Tuesday. Your latest Answer Forecast. I'm Dave DiRica.
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9: 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It's Wednesday, September the 23rd. Common sense for the American people. Scott Jennings broadcasting for Salem. A doctor in Toledo, Ohio is heading to jail after forcing abortion pills on his pregnant girlfriend who did not want to have an abortion. This is a terrible story. And coming up in 60 seconds, Marjorie Dannisfelser is here to update us on this and the larger issue of these abortion pills being shipped all over the United States of America. But first, we are in Michigan today, and I wanted to tell you about a new partner here on the Scott Jennings Show. It's a public policy partner, in fact, that I trust to get big things done. It's called the Mackinac Center for Public Policy. For almost 40 years, Mackinac has stood for economic opportunity, limited government, and the rights of working people. Their work helped secure a landmark Supreme Court victory, the Janus decision, which established that public employees, including police, firefighters, teachers, nurses, and corrections officers, cannot be forced to pay union fees as a condition of employment. Since the Janus decision, Mackinac has helped 1.5 million workers, that is 1 in 4 government employees, exercise their freedom to choose whether to remain in their union. You can help spread the word to friends and family who may not know that they actually have a choice in this. Go to advancingliberty.us to learn more about the Janus decision and how to exercise your rights. That website again is advancingliberty.us, and send that link to everyone you know. And again, I'd like to thank the Mackinac Center for Public Policy for becoming one of our great partners here at the Scott Jennings Show. All right, let's talk about this disturbing case out of Toledo, Ohio. Hassan James Abbas, a former surgical resident, obtained abortion pills online using his estranged wife's identity. Prosecutors say that after his pregnant girlfriend told him she did not want an abortion, he crushed the pills up and forced them into her mouth while she was asleep, then stopped her when she got up and tried to call 911. Now, Abbas pleaded no contest to 4 felony charges. Earlier this month, the judge sentenced him to 6 months in jail and 2 years of supervision. This case is now raising questions about how the drugs were obtained and whether the punishment fits the crime. Marjorie Dannensfelser is president of SBA Pro-Life America. She joins us now. Marjorie, what is your reaction to this case and that sentence there for the guy who pleaded no contest?
0: Well, thank you, Scott. It's a complete moment of injustice. When we look at what happened to her and women all across the country, her story is not atypical. Anyone who would be in a moment on the other end of such coercion and such contempt for her bodily autonomy, if the left wants to put it that way, but also the child that she wanted, that it's insane that there would be that he would get 6 months for this if she were forcibly raped or something even close to that, it would be a minimum of 5 years to life. But because there is such a undervaluation of what life is in this country and in the states, and this new issue of the drugs being used in such a way that the law is not caught up with justice, that there's, and I think the larger question also is, why are we in this situation at all? It was a Biden decision during COVID to take away any rules surrounding the distribution of this drug, and therefore it's going through the mail from anyone to anyone. No medical care required for a woman, and the ex-boyfriend can get it. Where is Planned Parenthood? Where are the women who purport to speak for women on the left on this? They should be out of control, screaming at the state of Ohio and the judge for what he didn't do.
9: Marjorie, you mentioned that the laws haven't really caught up with some of these situations that have been brought about by the access to these abortion pills. Senator Bernie Moreno of Ohio is asking the Justice Department to look at whether federal charges should be brought against Abbas. What do you think specifically the Justice Department ought to investigate and look at here? Could federal charges, in your opinion, be in play?
0: Yeah, well, there are federal criminal charges there should be. The Justice Department absolutely should look into this. I think Bernie Moreno has been a hero on this in a way that hasn't been the case in other states where women have brought forward similar charges. But I think that without question, on the topic of the Department of Justice, that this whole problem could be precluded by reinstating the rules surrounding the distribution of this drug, which we hate, which we as a pro-life organization and as a organization that respects women would not want this abortion drug out there at all. But if you're going to have it, at least get it out of the mail. And I think I know that the Department of Justice can do that today. They can do it tomorrow. Todd Blanche has called this a death pill. And it is our hope that it will be taken out of the mail in general, and that a situation like this of coercion and corruption, and talking about what is the sentence for somebody who would do something so horrific will be a thing of the past.
9: Marjorie Dannensfelser is president of SBA Pro-Life America. She's our special guest conversation today. Marjorie, you mentioned that it was the Biden administration that removed the in-person dispensing requirement for mifepristone, allowing this drug to be prescribed and shipped through the mail. All of this done remotely. People never have to see a doctor. What needs to be done by the Trump administration today? I know there's been a big debate sort of inside the government about what to do here, but I'm not sure people really understand just how easy it is for these drugs to be acquired and shipped and like the case in Toledo, acquired in a fraudulent manner and then used in such a horrific case.
0: Well, Scott, you're right. It's just like going on Amazon. It's just about that easy. You don't need an ID. You can get it wherever you live, wherever you are. You could be in a pro-life state. For instance, in all the states that have pro-life laws, the abortion rate is up. There are 15,000 abortions in those states every month. And so clearly those states' laws are being undermined. But back to what should be done. If you don't have medical care, if a woman doesn't have medical care, she will not know. There's no sonogram. There's no medical interaction with her at all. She can't know the gestation of the baby. She can't know if there's an ectopic pregnancy. And so what is happening? What you might think is happening. Women are turning up at the ERs all over the country, hemorrhaging and sepsis. In many cases, like the one we're talking about, losing children that they intended to care for, but there was a bad actor in their life that slipped a drug in their drink. It is the wild west of pharmacy. There is no reason in the world that this administration hasn't already acted. I think we see some move towards some action at the Department of at the DOJ, but the abortion rate in this nation is up, and the one reason that is up since Dobbs, since the overturn of Roe v. Wade, is because of these pills, and it is serving no one.
9: Marjorie, supporters of telehealth argue that mifepristone has an established safety record. And that mail order access is particularly important for women who live far from providers. But it is pretty obvious they are vastly overstating the safety record, and they are looking past these cases where this abortion drug has caused absolute adverse health impacts for women who never saw in person a doctor before getting and taking these pills. I think it's worth going over again just how dangerous to women these abortion pills actually are.
0: Yeah, well, you know, you're not supposed to take it before 10 weeks or after 10 weeks. And so, but there is no way, if you have the pill in your cabinet, or the fraternity has tons of pills to distribute in their cabinet if necessary, no offense to fraternities, but, you know, it happens. You can't know how old that baby is. So there's a baby in Texas named Presley May who died well after that 10-week point. It was called, the status was stillborn. So when you have that medication happening and then killing your child way past the point, it becomes way more complicated for you as the woman, and also the death of a later term child. You're in your bathroom, you're bleeding out, you are alone, and your home becomes your abortion clinic. And you will always remember it. And you will see the products of conception, they call it. You'll see your child, perhaps in your hand, perhaps in the toilet, maybe in the shower, maybe in your bathtub. It's that grotesque and horrible. And this is somehow supposed to be telehealth. This is supposed to be abortion care. This is a blind spot times a million that the abortion left, the abortion advocates on the left have. They will not see the pain and horror and the health damages that this abortion drug has done to women all over the country. And no one seems to want to talk about it on the left. If there were really going to be advocates for women, they would be going after this man in Ohio and outraged that he only got 6 months for pinning somebody down, stuffing the drugs down her mouth, and causing the death of her child against her will. Where are they? I think we ought to be asking that question.
9: Marjorie, we've got about a minute left here. Final messages on this issue in general. What should the Trump administration do today about this case in Ohio, but generally about this issue of the mail order abortion drugs?
0: So we've got five women who have been victims of this abortion drug of coercion in D.C. today, going all over the Hill, House and Senate. The request that they all have is for the Justice Department to settle with the state of Louisiana, which sued the FDA over this issue, settle with them, which would have the immediate effect of getting the drugs out of the mail. And then FDA, I believe, is on the right track, perhaps, of doing a study that shows all the harms that we've been hidden from all this time and that will lead to a better policy in the future. The most urgent thing, just the DOJ can do it tomorrow, just get it out of the mail. The long-term thing is what I believe the FDA is doing, I hope, to add on to the studies that are already being done that are showing the harms to women. It can be done today.
9: Marjorie Dannensfelser, president of SBA Pro-Life America. Thanks for your time today.
0: Thanks so much, Scott.
9: All right, let's talk about your mattress. 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In fact, you wake up in the morning very, very rested, very, very cool. It's like a relief, actually, to get such a good night's sleep. All thanks to the Ghost Bed. 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
24: 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Fighting the left with the best weapon we have, common sense. 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
9: All right, it's Wednesday, September the 23rd. Common sense for the American people. Scott Jennings broadcasting live for Salem up in Michigan. I've been in Michigan a lot in the last several months, starting to like it up here. And we'll be hanging around for the rest of the day, learning a little bit about the U.S. Senate campaign going on up here. Michigan, really a major, major state in this November election. We'll be covering it a lot over the next few weeks. By the way, one of the things that I like to do on this show is bring you follow-ups and clear things up. You hear things in the news sometimes, people make claims, but then no one ever follows up to find out if these claims or these predictions actually came true. So I'm going to go to my home state of Kentucky and tell you a story. Last year, last summer, while Congress was debating President Trump's One Big Beautiful Bill, the governor of Kentucky, Andy Beshear, who's clearly about to launch a presidential campaign, warned that the legislation would immediately close 35 rural hospitals in Kentucky. He said they would close. This was his attempt to scare the bejesus out of everyone in Kentucky about the policy impacts of President Trump's signature domestic policy legislation. He fabricated entire scenarios about what the One Big Beautiful Bill would mean for rural families. Long drives, missed work, hospitals closing, taking away your access to care. Let's hear a little bit of that from last year in Cut 11.
8: Just in Kentucky, it's predicted to close or threaten to close up to 35 rural hospitals. Each of those has hundreds of jobs. Each of those is the largest or second largest employer in their community. What it's going to do to the economy of these communities is going to damage them so much. And then for people living in these areas, whether they have private insurance or Medicaid, they're going to have to drive hours just to see the same doctor that used to live in their community.
9: Okay, so what happened? This was the scare tactic. The One Big Beautiful Bill passed, signed into law last 4th of July. What happened? Well, as of right now, all 35 of these hospitals that were going to close, according to Andy Beshear, remain open. And this legislation that Beshear claimed would devastate rural health care in Kentucky actually created something called the Federal Rural Health Transformation Program, $50 billion nationwide over 5 years. In fact, Kentucky received $212.9 million out of this fund in the program's first year. Now, that prompted congressmen and Senate candidate Andy Barr to ask an obvious question. If Beshear believes those 35 hospitals are in danger, where is his plan to protect them with that money that we got in Kentucky from the federal government? Which hospitals should get assistance? How much will each receive? How will the funding prevent the closures that Beshear predicted? But Beshear cannot answer those questions from Andy Barr because he is not actually giving those 35 hospitals the money, because he doesn't actually believe they are at risk. In fact, what the Beshear administration is doing is directing the federal money toward broader programs, community health hubs, telebehavioral health networks, dental hygienist training, mobile dental services, community health workers, EMS initiatives. So some of these programs, I admit, may provide some valuable services, but they are not a hospital-by-hospital rescue plan for these supposed 35 facilities that Beshear put at the center of all his apocalyptic warnings. Now, Dr. Oz came to Kentucky recently to explain how all this works. Let's hear from him in cut number 10.
1: I want to reemphasize that the whole purpose of this money is to build an integrated system where everyone gets access to care, whether in rural parts of the state or in urban parts. And so the concept that you would not be able to put the money where it needs to be spent, including in hospitals, is just wrong. Spend the money as it needs to be spent. Make sure we have the best quality possible for the folks in Kentucky. Make sure that we're able to get all the tools that are out there in the more affluent parts of the state, urban parts of the state, available to folks in rural areas. And that should involve hospitals and providers, doctors, nurses, you know, information technology so people can talk to each other. All the tools that are available today, including the ones that have to go in the hospitals, need to be deposited and invested. That money was put in Kentucky to be spent to help the people here. Let's get going.
9: The fact is the 35 hospitals are not in danger. The big, beautiful bill did not close them. Andy Beshear lied, and now he may be, in fact, wasting some of this federal money. More after this on the Scott Jennings Show.
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12: Breaking news this hour at Town Hall. I'm Bob Agnew in Washington. Yemen's Houthi rebels shaking up the Middle East with a sudden blitz. It's all backed by Iran and changing the frontiers of the war there.
15: The lightning advance of Yemen's Houthi rebels down the Red Sea coast was aided by Iranian advisers on the front lines. Iran stepped up its aid to the Houthis ahead of the latest fighting, and field advisers helped with tactical maneuvers and intelligence. The intervention shows how Iran has built the Houthis into a major regional partner, able to open a new front in the wider war with the U.S. I'm Charles Villadesma.
12: Along with issues ranging from artificial intelligence to Iran, President Trump will be also talking about detained Americans when he meets with the Chinese leader Xi Jinping tomorrow in Washington. They are the cases of Yulin Chen and Min Xin, the only two American citizens considered by the U.S. government to be wrongfully detained in China. Chen's wife, Yufang Rong, says she's hopeful that President Trump can make a difference.
16: When he's personally involved in such cases, Americans come back home. That's what I learned.
12: Trump spoke with Xi about Chen when the U.S. president paid a visit to Beijing earlier this year. A second potential measles exposure now causing new concerns in Philadelphia. We get an update from Rich Thomason.
17: An individual with measles passed through Philadelphia International Airport September 13th, but did not leave the premises, according to public health officials. This reported case follows an exposure that occurred 2 days earlier at Children's Hospital of Philadelphia. Nearly 770 cases have been recorded across Pennsylvania so far this year, including 4 measles-related deaths. Across the U.S., measles cases have surpassed 3,000 so far this year. Rich Thomason reporting.
12: It's been slow going on Wall Street. Right now, the Dow is down by 227 points. The Nasdaq off 283. More at Town Hall.
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26: We got breaking news. Trump administration team meets with Iran at the UN.
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26: Welcome to Seculo. That's right. We got all the UN coverage for you. Will Haynes is in studio with me. Jeff Balaban, ACLJ Jerusalem, joining us later talking about Norway throwing a ban on Jewish products. We're going to talk about that coming up. And Rick Grinnell is going to be joining us, also someone who's very familiar with the UN. Phone lines are open for you at 1-800-684-3110. But let's talk about this. President Trump addressed sort of the elephant in the room, which was a multiple-hour meeting between Steve Witkoff, Jared Kushner, and the foreign minister of Iran to start talking about, once again, this is live, this is not a repeat, but once again to discuss what it looks like to potentially bring an end to the conflict. Or, of course, President Trump later on said, you know, kind of the two options. Either we're going to have a good deal, or we're going to be annihilating them. Big words. We've heard it before. But we're back at it once again. He said he thinks that they should have a deal soon. Because why wouldn't we have a deal soon? And I think that, again, for people to look at this, it's sort of like the Greenland deal. And you go, oh, well, why wouldn't they have a deal? Well, Greenland, maybe, and Denmark, maybe a little easier to deal with than the Islamic Republic of Iran.
28: That's right. And if you look at today, the president of Iran spoke at the UN. This is kind of what makes the UN so surreal at times. When we host the UN, it's on U.S. soil, and the country that we are in conflict with, their president comes to the UN and speaks and has protection that we protect.
26: When you're within the UN, you're technically, right, not under any sort of American jurisdiction legally.
28: Right.
26: There's like, it becomes like a no man's land temporarily in these sort of areas. I know it's weird to think about, but in New York City, essentially, it becomes an autonomous zone.
28: But at the same time, they still are staying in hotels. They still are bringing people.
26: Some of those are included, yeah.
28: And then when you think about it also, the U.S. guarantees protection on our soil. We don't want an international incident that a foreign diplomat or foreign leader is killed or attacked or assassinated on U.S. soil. But at the same time, it's also the person we are in conflict with is here. That is the surreal nature of it. But the president of Iran, after we find out, one, President Trump was very direct in his speech. We can play some of that that happened yesterday and contrast it with what the president of Iran said today in his speech before the UN. At the same time, we're finding out that this meeting happened that was 3 hours, and it was what are called shuttle talks, where they weren't necessarily sitting in the same room. They use an intermediary that comes in and talks to one side, gets all the information. It's like a live game of high stakes telephone, and then run back to the other side, tell them that, get more information, and go. And it took 3 hours, which goes also to show you what we talked about yesterday to some degree, where the president does utilize the UN in ways that are actual work, not just show, that both are happening. There are the very posturing statements of the president's speech and other things that happen, but real work is also going on at the exact same time.
26: That being said, when he was having this discussion in his speech, and I quote, he said, "I have a big decision to make." And again, that was to make a deal with Iran or annihilating the Islamic Republic. Later on, he said, "It doesn't make sense." This is the direct quote, "for Iran not to essentially make a deal. They are waiting to see how I do in the midterm elections. What they don't realize," and this is what I want you to call in, how do you feel about this in terms of how the election may change your point of view? "What they don't realize that I'm not running. I'll be here for 2.5 years. I give no credence and will not give credence to the election when it comes to Iran. It doesn't even enter my mind. The only thing that does is that Iran will never have a nuclear weapon." When you hear that from President Trump, does it make you feel like there will be any swaying him in terms of, let's say, you know, you lose control of one part of the government? Or will this keep going? What do you think? 1-800-684-3110. Does it deter if people essentially are saying, "Hey, we are voting against, in many ways, this conflict in Iran"? And he says, "I don't give it any credence." What do you think? 1-800-684-3110. We're going to keep this conversation rolling. We're going to also give you an update on the work of the ACLJ coming up. Go to ACLJ.org to be a part of the team today.
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26: Welcome back to Secular. I do want to hear from you. A lot of you are watching online, and I appreciate that, but I want to hear your voice today. 1-800-684-3110. We will have some special guests joining us. Jeff Balaban, ACLJ Jerusalem, Rick Grinnell joining us in the back half of the show. But there's some time there to hear from you, and I'd like to do it in this segment, next segment. 1-800-684-3110. Again, we're talking about President Trump. Of course, he had his meetings throughout the UN, and we know that the Trump administration had some very direct meetings, multiple-hour meetings, with the Iranian delegation. Again, was in New York City, was at the UN, and they were discussing what the future could hold. President Trump had a lot to say about this, including planning out what a future could look like with a beautiful Iran, a Iran that, you know, is thriving or whatever, or an annihilated Iran. And somewhat is putting it back on them to do this. At the same time, talking about he thinks Iran is waiting until after the midterms to make any kind of decision. Of course, we are only about a month away from the midterms at this point, 6 weeks from the midterm elections. And he's personally saying, it means nothing to me, so they can wait it out. That's fine, 6 more weeks. But it's not going to change my mind on the way Iran is going to be handled.
28: Well, and I think what's also interesting is you had the president of Iran today speaking. And how did the president of Iran open it up? And once again, this is in the entire context of the U.S. being in conflict with Iran, with giant pictures of the Ayatollah, the dead Ayatollah, by the way, Ayatollah Ali Khamenei, that was killed in this conflict. As well as bringing up the strike that hit the school that was on a military base that killed young children, young girls. That is how the president of Iran started this, going after the United States. And obviously, the president didn't hold back yesterday in saying, I will annihilate them. So you're seeing this dueling speeches on the world stage, back and forth, almost as if like the shuttle diplomacy that was happening also on the stage of the General Assembly between the two presidents, trading these rhetorical strikes against each other. But then you also see that the U.S. performative is what, you know, yesterday you saw the Cuban delegation walk out of the president's speech. Today, the U.S. delegation got up and walked out when the Iranian president started speaking. So there is that theater that goes along with the U.N.
26: And, yeah, and it may, while they're meeting with them for 3.5 hours.
28: And it may seem silly to many because you watch this, these acts that are completely compiled the day before or months in advance of, okay, we're going to send these low-level staffers in so that they can get out because we actually do need like Secretary Rubio to be kind of close by watching and things of that nature. No, they decide we're going to send people in to walk out specifically to be on film, showing the protest of the United States. But we're still allowing the president of Iran to come to the United Nations and speak. This all, I think, is interesting because the president of Iran is also trying to turn the rhetorical tide, as it were, about who they are and showcase that, you know, we are just a peaceful people.
26: Change the narrative.
28: And let's listen. This is Byte 11 from the president of Iran just earlier today talking about terrorism and things of that nature. And let's hear from him.
3: We live in a world in which the powerful, instead of thinking about humanity, justice, fairness, and democracy, they seem to be the protectors and creators of instability and destruction. Whomever they wish to discredit, they label them as terrorists. 200 years, for the past 2 centuries, Iran has not attacked any country or any territory, but we've always defended ourselves steadfastly. But now we're being accused of being source of instability in the region. We're labeled terrorists.
26: How dare they be labeled terrorists? They only slaughtered, you know, 50,000 of their own people in the streets.
28: But no, don't worry, they didn't attack.
26: But that's not outside
28: any
26: the
28: other country or territory directly. They
26: just funded it.
28: My goodness, the very first day of the conflict, they started hitting their Gulf neighbors that had done nothing.
26: Now, let's remember also, I think we have to clarify this because it gets very confusing. This is the president of Iran. This is not the head of the IRGC, which, again, it operates on kind of two fronts while still kind of together.
28: That's right. Well, it also is what has made it so complex in the aftermath of not having the supreme leader being supreme over Iran anymore. Now that there is a new Ayatollah, a new supreme leader that no one's heard for, that people question whether or not he's even alive or if he's just a puppet of the IRGC, if he is alive, there is that friction internally now between the president of the country, the legislature of the country, and the IRGC, which is extremely strong, and the cleric class as well. There are many different angles to this, but the president of Iran is who goes and speaks at the UN, not the Ayatollah, not other members, not military leaders. It is the president of the country, but does he have the authority to make statements on behalf of the country. All of these things are being showcased at the same time, in real time, on TV. But I also think it's interesting of the way that he's talking about this. You know, they just label us as terrorists, but then inferring that they are victims of terrorism later in that speech.
26: Yeah, and President Trump had a lot to say, too. I think, you know, this is a fairly long bite, and some of the stuff I've said already, I think we should play it.
28: Yeah.
26: I think you should hear from President Trump from his own mouth. Again, you can always kind of read a little bit. When you hear the words of President Trump on paper, it always reads a little different than when you actually hear him. Then sometimes you're like, oh, well, that was clearly a joke, or clearly that was, you know, something a little more serious or bloviating or whatever it may be. So let's hear from President Trump again. This is his UN speech from just yesterday.
4: but I have a big decision to make. Will a deal be made with Iran that lets them rebuild and create a far greater country than it ever was before? Maybe one of the greatest in the Middle East or even the world. Or do I annihilate the Islamic Republic and do it quickly, never giving them a chance to kill and destroy people and countries again? Do I drive them into hell with no chance of survival and no hope of future greatness or generations? But I believe we'll make a deal right after the election, because it doesn't make sense for them not to.
26: I mean, that is a pretty hardcore language, and you can see the responses. Do I drive them into hell with no chance of survival and no hope of future greatness? But I believe we'll make a deal. I mean, if there isn't a more direct President Trump kind of quote, I can't imagine one. Let's go to Bill, who is calling in Wyoming on line one. Bill, you're on the air.
7: Thanks for taking my call. I got a twofold question here, I guess. I'm presuming that you guys have actually attended some of those assembly meetings. And from what you're describing, it sounds kind of like a puppet show that's going on constantly with people getting up and going and coming and all this kind of deal, you know, and protest. And my second part is, how did the other delegates respond to what President Trump said about what he's going to do with Iran?
26: Yeah, let's start with the first one. You know, does this happen a lot? It does. It is very similar. You know, if you watch

0: Yeah, but at the same time, you see Congress, and most of the time it's completely empty when people are giving their floor speeches to Congress.
1: I'm even talking about something like the State of the Union or something like that, where it's like, we have our own theater. Our theater is maybe just not as loud and obnoxious, and maybe that's changed now in the last few years. But yeah, it is a bit of a show. But as Rick said yesterday, or day before, that part could be a show, but then there's real work happening off screen. And that's when you see a three-hour meeting with the Iran delegation. They're not doing that just for fun. They're not doing that for show. There's no one to see it. They're doing that to hopefully get some work done. And sometimes that's not with the top-tier leaders. Sometimes that is with, you know, the team that is there, the top-tier leaders, but not the presidents. And that's where real work gets done. On the other hand, when you talk about how did other delegates respond to Trump's speech...
0: Well, when the president mentioned, like, they'll never have a nuclear weapon, et cetera, you heard applause from the assembly, from those in the hall at the UN General Assembly. So there was some support of that. At the other hand, you also have to think, we focus a lot of times on, like, the big names here. We watch President Trump. Obviously, the Iranian president is always an interesting one because of the history between the U.S. and Iran, especially currently. But then you also think of if someone from Russia, when someone from Russia speaks, or someone from China, that those are ones that kind of make headlines. But you also think about every single UN country has the ability to speak at this. So there's also moments where there's going to be shade thrown between countries about conflicts that we don't even know about, and there are walkouts and things of that nature that, because it is the entire world on display there, I mean, there are still speeches going on right now as we speak. And so but that's not what's being broadcast every single moment on every single channel. It's just the big ones. So we'll break it down, we'll continue, and we've got a lot more ahead.
1: All right. As Will said, a lot more ahead. Phone lines are open, 1-800-684-3110. In the next segment, we're heading over to ACLJ Jerusalem with Jeff Balaban. An interesting update in Europe about Israeli products and some consequences for owning them. We'll be right back.
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6: You know, Ronald Reagan believed self-government required something that government could never replace, responsibility in the hands of the people. In his 1981 inaugural address, Reagan warned against the idea that America had become too complicated to be governed by its citizens. Reagan asked, "If no one among us is capable of governing himself, then who among us has the capacity to govern someone else?" For Reagan, limited government was not about having no government. It was about remembering where responsibility begins, with individuals, families, communities, and the people themselves. Because when government assumes every responsibility, citizens gradually surrender their own. Self-government asks more of us than dependence ever will. And freedom requires a people willing to govern themselves before

0: asking government to do it for them.
1: Central Florida's No Woke Zone. 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
2: Welcome back to Seculo. We have a pretty interesting update, and I wanted you to call in about this as well, because we'll be taking calls. This is the last segment for this first half hour. In the second half hour, though, I'm going to be taking calls about this. Because this could spread, by the way, and we've seen it happen in other countries. And this is coming out of Norway, of course. This is not coming out of, again, the Iran. This is not coming out of the Middle East. This is coming out of what is a very kind of Western-y European country, something we don't even really think about as a country that would be any issue to the Jewish people or really weigh in that heavily in the Middle East conflict. But now, we're joined by Jeff Balaban, by the way, from ACLJ Jerusalem. Now, we see a pretty big, essentially, proposal that would really punish their own citizens for engaging in any kind of commerce, if you will, with who they feel are the occupying forces in the Palestinian territories. Jeff, why don't you kind of give us a little bit of backstory on this? Because we have seen companies back out of bringing their products into Israel. We've seen that kind of thing happen, but really not this, I feel like, as much. We've heard the calls for the BDS movement over the last decades, but when it comes to a country penalizing their own people, it does feel like that's something that would be coming out of a not-so-friendly neighbor to Israel.
3: Right. So what's happened now, and this is spreading, it's already officially, as of yesterday, illegal for citizens of Denmark. I mean, it's a crime for them to purchase goods, let's say to buy a bottle of wine from that was sold by or was made by Jews who live in Judea and Samaria, which the world likes to call the West Bank, but for thousands of years has always been known as Judea and Samaria, and the irony is very deep. This is an extraordinary move, which is to say, they're saying it's a crime for their citizen to buy not from the state of Israel, not from anything governmental, but from individual Jews. So the premise is that Jews should not be allowed to live in Judea. Jews should not be allowed to live in parts of Jerusalem. Now, this is, again, not punishing Israel at all. It's not punishing the, quote, settlements, unquote, at all. Settlements just being a name for Jewish communities. But maybe some of them have incorporations under Israel's law. But even if a non-citizen, if a Jew happens to have shares in a business or start a business that's selling clothes in Efrat, which is a town right outside, not that far from Jerusalem, it's a crime. And now in Norway, they're proposing the same thing. It should be a crime in Norway, Canada, Switzerland, a bunch of Sweden, other countries, I don't think Switzerland, have said that they want to go along with this. The idea that you should punish Jews, right? This is about 850,000 Jews, and they're saying that we will make it a crime in our countries to do business with them because of where they choose to live or do business. Why is that moral? Why is that not exactly what it is exactly what the Nazis did when they created a boycott against Jews, except the Nazis only did it within territory they control, right, starting in Germany. These are countries who are chiming in. These are Western countries saying that we are going to make it basically outlaw. We're going to boycott Jews for living where Jews want to live. There is not another race or nationality or ethnicity or religion or any group or identity that would be treated this way anywhere in the world. And yet that's what they're proposing to do. And in fact, it became one now in the Netherlands, and they're proposing it in Norway.
2: With real consequences. I think this is the kind of wild part, too, is that it's not just like, hey, a slap on the wrist if we catch you with a bottle of wine. Some of the proposed consequences are, again, now, not just for, obviously, the people selling. We're talking about for the people who just would, let's say, like you said, bought that bottle of wine from this area. We're talking about proposed jail time.
4: That's right. I mean, this is from the proposal in Norway. Norwegian citizens and companies would get prison up to 3 years for buying from, selling to, building for, or investing in businesses owned by Jews who live in Judea and Samaria, including in the most ancient, revered, Jewishly significant parts of Jerusalem. So once again, you also remember, they don't consider all of Jerusalem Israel. They consider East Jerusalem a part of the West Bank, as they want to call it, Judea and Samaria. But then you also see negligent violators. So you accidentally bought the bottle of wine? 6 months. I mean, Jeff, also a part of the world that is notorious for going light on criminals. They are now saying if you make a purchase by accident, 6 months in jail.
3: You know, and this already now, it's 6 years in jail for under Dutch law starting on September 22nd, starting yesterday. It is 6 years in prison if you are traveling, let's say, through the United States and you stop at the duty-free shop, or you're in America and you go to a wine store, you buy a bottle of wine, and it happens to be made by a Jew, and it happens to be made by but over the green line, you know, in territory that country decides Jews should have no right to exist there, their citizens can go to jail for that. So they're essentially not punishing Israel at all. What they're doing is they're trying this anti-Semitic, and it really is not about Israel. It's anti-Semitic. It's saying a Jew can't live somewhere. Why is it? Instead of talking about human rights and saying, you know what, we believe that there should be a state of Palestine in addition to the state of Jordan, and that state of Palestine should be in, well, they don't call it the Judean Samaria, but it is Judean Samaria. That should be West Bank. Instead of saying, but you know what, in order to get there, the Palestinian authorities have to accept Jews living there the same way Israel has tons of Arabs and Muslims living in Israel as full citizens, doing business there comfortably, being on the Supreme Court, being in the Knesset, being movie stars and TV stars. Instead of saying, we want you to, until you normalize that, until you learn how to live with Jews, we're not interested in supporting your territory, they're saying the opposite. They're saying we have to already punish Jews just for living there.
5: Yeah, Jeff, there's a comment that just came in. It said this isn't... Because, again, we have people in our chat from all sides. They go, hey, this is not about banning Jews, but banning settlers, the land occupiers. So how do you respond to that?
3: Well, okay, so first of all, settler is just another word for Jew in this case, because it's saying that, you know, there's right now that this is, even according to them, this is disputed territory. That's all it is, right? And I believe that Israel legally has far more rights than anybody else to that territory. But let's say you don't believe that. Let's say you think Israel doesn't have the rights. There's nothing to do with Jews living there. Why can't a Jew live in a state of Palestine? Why is that normalized? Why is that accepted? Why are they criminalizing people for buying a product from a Jew? No, again, it has nothing to do with the state of Israel, and it has nothing to do with, quote, settlements, unquote. It's saying that a Jew should not be allowed to live in certain areas of the world. And, oh, by the way, those areas have been known as Judea and Samaria.
4: If I went to the Midwest right now, I could go get a Danish in Wisconsin, a Denmark product from someone who has Danish heritage. I don't see another country saying 6 years in prison for buying that Danish. I mean, that is kind of the absurd analogy here, is that, yeah, people can live places. It isn't about the government. It isn't saying the government of Denmark should not exist or should not have territory. It is saying the person who is Jewish cannot sell you a product, and we're going to punish you with jail time. Not even a fine.
5: And Jeff, I'll let you wrap up. I only have about a minute, but you have an article right now. It's on the website on ACLJ.org where people can read this. Or we'll get it on ACLJ.org. Sorry.
3: Yeah, I mean, look, the problem is that this is coming out of countries who, within living memory, right, in memories of our grandparents, you know, they banned Jews. They did this exact same thing. They boycotted Jews. They banned Jews. Now Norway's proposing it. Norway, in its constitution, which is hailed as this big liberal constitution in 1814, which modeled after America, it had a clause in it. Jews are still not allowed in the kingdom because there was already a ban on Jews in the kingdom. So this country understands that Israel came into being after the destruction of European Jewry by laws just like this. And now they're proposing to these same countries to move those laws to Israel and to the Jewish homeland itself.
5: All right. Thank you, Jeff, for joining us. I'm sure you'll be on later this week or next week. We appreciate it. Look, second half hours coming up. Don't go anywhere. Less than a minute break. 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Again, don't go anywhere. This break is very short.
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5: Welcome to Sekulo. Phone lines are open for you at 1-800-684-3110. This is the second half hour of the show. We got a lot to cover. Rick Grinnell's going to be joining us in the next segment. The last segment got a little wild. We were talking with our head of ACLJ Jerusalem about how Denmark has already put in this law. Norway's proposing it right now of banning ownership of products that were developed specifically by Jewish people in what they consider the West Bank. So again, if you had a bottle of wine, as he suggested, that was purchased, again, that was developed in the West Bank and Judea and Samaria by Jewish people. Again, it's not even just like, hey, we're no longer doing business with Cuba. We're no longer doing business with Russia, which, by the way, I have some personal conflicts with that myself. Like, I think there are some punishments of people who have nothing to do with the business of the government that's going on in those countries that sometimes I feel like we maybe overstate that. However, especially when we do so much business with China and other places. However, take that aside. This is specifically calling out like a race and an ethnicity. That being said, on the other side, President Trump and the Trump administration, Kushner, Witkoff, they had a 3-hour plus meeting with the Iranian delegation at the UN, calling again, once again, for maybe the end to this conflict. And they're thinking it's going to happen sometime post midterm elections. But very soon, if not, we annihilate them to hell. That's pretty much what he said.
4: Yeah.
5: There's pretty much two options. Now, we've heard this from President Trump quite a bit. So do you feel like this is a real game plan? Do you feel like this is a threat, an empty threat? What do you think? Give me a call at 1-800-684-3110. Because after we hear from Rick, I want to hear from you. Phone lines, I need them to light up right now. 1-800-684-3110.
4: That's right. And once again, I can't, the more I think about the story that we just talked about with Jeff, is the more absurd it gets. And even the saying of, oh, it's just trying to, you know, end settlements. It's like, that goes and shows what we talk about all the time.
5: Goes and shows.
4: In Palestine that they want, their aspirational land, which from the river to the sea, they talk about it being a Palestinian state. The inference there is genocidal, right? It is genocidal. It is that there will be no Jews from the river to the sea. That is why we push back on that language when it is said on college campuses or by candidates and surrogates of political candidates. So when you think about that as well, even the European countries are buying into that idea. It isn't that the West Bank is Palestinian and therefore the government must be recognized and we must do all these things at the UN and during the General Assembly this week. The inference is that you are an illegitimate person living in a place because you're a Jew, not because you're an Israeli. So never let them lie to you and tell you that it's not about them being Jewish. It's not about race. Only about Netanyahu. Only about the government. We can criticize the government. No, the governments in Europe are penalizing their citizens for doing commerce with Jewish people. That is what the end game is. So when they say from the river to the sea, you better believe it, because they're making this plan go through Europe, through Canada. They are doing it now economically. But at the end of the day, their goal is to obliterate the Jewish people.
5: Yeah, I mean, if the Jewish people decide here in America to boycott Danishes, the Danish industry is going down.
4: Completely.
5: Completely. I mean, let's just be honest here, okay? Who buys more Danishes than American Jewish community?
4: You have a very valid point, Logan.
5: Okay, so you know what? An eye for an eye, Danish.
4: So Logan's calling for a big boycott of big Danish.
5: No, maybe we just need a new name for it.
4: Huh?
5: Like they say that for Zionism. We need a name. We need a new name for the Danish.
4: A crumpet.
5: Yeah, pastry.
4: There you go.
5: Come up with that. Phone lines are open for you. 1-800-684-3110. 1-800-684-3110. We get back here from Rick Grinnell again. Rick has been very involved in the UN throughout the years. Whether you think that it's good that we're involved in the UN or not, it's always important to be there. The ACLJ is there too through our European Center. Again, we're always there making the case for our side of these global situations. And sometimes we're the only voice. We got to be there, folks. You can't just ignore it. Doesn't go away. We'll be right back.
9: The
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5: Rick Grinnell's joining us right now. Two lines are still open. Give me a call. We'll take your calls in the next segment. 1-800-684-3110. Of course, our top line story today is the Trump administration. You had Steve Witkoff, Jared Kushner spending multiple hour meetings with the Iranian delegation. President Trump now calls for what could be another agreement that could end this conflict or total annihilation. Of course, that is very big President Trump language. When you hear it, though, does it sound like he's bluffing? But of course, I wanted to hear from someone who's been in those rooms at the UN. As we said last time we spoke, Rick, sometimes, you know, the big speeches happen and then the real work gets done outside of those, outside of that hall. So what do you think about this when you have these multiple hour meetings with our officials?
15: Well, look, first of all, I love the fact that the president is actually doing these meetings. He's not stopping the diplomacy, and that's what we want. You need to always have an off-ramp of diplomacy and talks. That's how you're going to solve things. You can pressure through military action. You can get them to the table. You can get them to understand how serious you are. You can punish them when they're not talking. But I'm a big believer that having the alternative for diplomacy always is the key. And that's what I love about this president. He is very serious about diplomacy. He doesn't want to do war, but he's willing to do it. He doesn't have this philosophy that's like, I'm never going to do war. And he doesn't have this philosophy that is like, war is always the answer and let's make it the first option. I love how he's able to float very seamlessly, sometimes within a 12-hour period, and he can float between the different options. It's truly amazing, and he's monitoring it in real time, unlike any other president we've ever seen.
4: Well, I also love that for our audience, you kind of gave almost an unexpected preview of this, that yes, the UN can be very performative, but at the same time, it's also where real work can get done. So what did we see in 24 hours? We saw the president very strong and not performative in a fake way, but in a posturing way of showing this is the United States. We are strong. This is the world stage. We're not afraid to say this to your face. At the same time as allowing the diplomatic side to play out at the UN behind the scenes. It was the perfect example of what you kind of previewed for us yesterday. But I also think the commitment here of the United States. Go ahead.
15: I just want to add one point to that because I think you're exactly right. But I want to clarify one point so that people understand is that when President Trump is speaking in that room to 191 countries, he's giving the vision and he's giving the major points. It's because he cannot have an individual meeting with 191 countries. So you give the vision to everyone, and then you follow it up with individual conversations for the relevant regional conflicts.
4: That's right. And we even discussed earlier in this broadcast, too, that every other country is trying to do that same thing as well. Not all of them are getting primetime coverage or even live coverage on TV, but this is the place where their leaders can outlay a vision or try to settle some scores with other countries that they may be neighbors with that we aren't so attuned to. I know, Rick, you know every regional conflict around the world. So it's, I'm sure, very fun to watch for your edification. But at the same time, we also had the Iranian president today, which in the entire context of what's going on, not knowing his real hierarchy within the leadership of the country, get up there and make claims that, you know, we are the victims of terrorism in Iran. In 200 years, we have never attacked another country. We've only acted in our self-defense. The absurdity of it is there. But at the same time, that president is probably trying to score points at home with the IRGC leadership, as well as try and spin a narrative using our own, one, the United Nations protection, but also the protection that the U.S. affords the United Nations to come here and have freedom of speech and say what they want.
15: Yeah, look, he does not get nearly this much media attention, except in this moment. There are thousands of reporters based at the UN. And just to touch on this is that your point about every country is looking to do this and they're having meetings and they're trying to push their own foreign policy agenda. It is totally true. And they do all bring a couple of their reporters from whatever country. So you have those reporters reporting on what's going on from a specific country. Plus, they're trying to keep up with what other countries are doing. And you know, the media have a difficult time trying to report on everything. But the reality is for the Iranians, this is a big moment because they get to speak directly to the media in a free and fair way. They're not used to that. However, they love it and they always utilize it. Look, one of the, I think, key people that the Iranian leader is talking to is the religious leaders, is the religious leader who clearly is blurring the lines between religion and running a country. And that therein lies the problem. If we could just deal with the government, so to speak, then it would be much easier. But this Iranian government has to pay attention to their religious leaders because the religious leaders are really running the show.
4: I want to get your reaction to this bite. This is from Secretary Rubio, who was obviously at the UN for meetings and other things. He's the Secretary of State. But so much talk has been made about the midterms and the Iranian conflict. Even the president himself is saying, you know, I believe that they'll be done with this, trying to hang on after the midterms. But I think it was an interesting take, and I want to hear what your thoughts are as well. Let's play bite three for Rick.
16: So I think that the Iranians are fundamentally misreading our political system, and I think the president made it very clear yesterday. For him, the Iranian issue is not a political issue. It is the fact that for generations now, for almost 50 years, every American president, and frankly every country in the world, for the most part, agrees that Iran can never have a nuclear weapon. But ultimately, no one ever does anything about it. And he's going to do something about it. And he's doing something about it. And you know, it comes at a price and at a cost. There's no doubt about it. But the cost of not doing something about it is substantially higher, especially for future generations.
4: And Rick, for everyone in our audience, many people, we talk about the fact that the midterms are looming large around this. But to Secretary Rubio's point, he's saying the Iranians, they're not good political analysts of American politics, because clearly the president isn't just doing this for poll numbers. If he were, he would have probably done what most presidents do, and that's nothing.
15: I saw that clip, that beginning clip, and I was so pleased to see our Secretary of State, Marco Rubio, confront that issue, because he is exactly right. Now, look, President Trump in his speech also did it. What he first said is, look, I'm going to be around for another 2.5 years. And then Secretary Rubio came in and said, look, these other countries are misreading our political system. And by the way, as an aside, we misread other countries' political systems. It's very difficult when they have elections. Are they parliamentary elections? Are they electing the president? Are they electing a group that he then votes on? Everybody has a different system, and it can get very, very crazy. But what Secretary Rubio did was literally say to the Iranians, you don't understand our system. This is not about presidential power, presidential cabinet, or shifting in any way of the president of the United States strategy. This is about our parliament, so to speak, our Congress. And there's only a certain number of Senate seats and all of Congress. Regardless of what happens there, the president of the United States is not in any danger. He is not going to change his cabinet because the Democrats take over the House, for instance. And that does happen in other countries. And so Secretary Rubio is exactly right to confront this and say, don't misread our system. President Trump is here for a very long time.
4: Well, and once again, I mean, that's what you see DSA candidates, why they're pushing for a more parliamentary system. They want the executive to be the function of the legislature. Our founders saw through that and decided to not make that our system.
15: We have competing systems, right? You have Congress, and then you have the executive branch. Congress is the legislative branch. And then we have this crazy thing called the judiciary branch, which comes in and puts a check on everybody. And so it's really a brilliant system designed exactly that way to kind of keep the power in check.
5: All right, Rick, thank you so much for joining us this week. We always appreciate your guidance, especially when it comes to the UN, these international conflicts. I think you have to weigh in with people who know what they're talking about. Rick's obviously one of those people. And check out all his work that he does. Look at our website at aclj.org. Great content there. Phone lines are open for you. We got two lines open still as we head into the final segment of the day. Some great calls lined up. Greg, Camilla, Edith, Martin, don't go anywhere. I'm going to get to you. And if we have time, I'm going to get to two more. So give me a call, 1-800-684-3110. You know, we spent a lot of time about the work of the ACLJ, but it all ties in. Of course, whether it's our offices in ACLJ Jerusalem or our work directly at the UN, you get to go with us to the UN to help fight and be part of this critical work here. I mean, look, just yesterday we delivered a critical oral intervention on the genocide of Christians in Nigeria at the UN Human Rights Council. Yesterday we filed, again, amicus brief at the D.C. Circuit Court of Appeals defending the U.S. sanctions against the UN official who advocated for, you know, essentially attacks against Israeli Prime Minister Benjamin Netanyahu. We're working at the UN on Capitol Hill this week to bring Pastor Saw home. And of course, that's just, you know, some top line items. So much is happening, and all of that is because you support the work. Again, fully funded by people like you who give. Some give $10, some give $20, some give $100. Do it today at ACLJ.org. Become a champion if you can, a monthly supporter. When we get back, we're going to hear from you at ACLJ.org. Give us a call, though, right now.
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5: Welcome back to Seculo. Still a couple lines open, 1-800-684-3110, but let's jump right into it. Some of you have been a hold for the better part of an hour, including Edith in Wisconsin on line two. Edith, go ahead.
0: Oh, thank you for having me. Hallelujah. So I just want to say I'm listening to both sides, everything that's going on. First point is the first section when we were talking about what we were talking about. So my thing with that is, and I'm just going to speak quickly on that.
4: Oh, go.
0: Because this other part we also talking is God giving us something. The Lord woke me up this morning, and he was telling me about that oneness. The one thing our country is known for was foundation on the one God that we serve, okay? God bless America. And because God is blessing America, he's putting himself out there. So God told me that eventually we're going to have to decide which side we're going to be on, regardless of who's doing what, in order to get the laws of God executed. And God said that because I'm from Wisconsin, and our Packers are it, okay? Green Bay Packers. Yeah. I'm from Wisconsin. The viewers are it. That's it. And that's the team we're with. But here's the thing. One thing about the Packers, when they were back in the day when Reggie White was known as Minister of Defense, he would always put God as it was like we didn't have a problem in recognizing our God. And every game we have now, we sing God Bless America. So the whole thing is about God blessing us and we executing his thing, okay? But here's the thing. I don't know how God's going to do it, but we're going to begin to petition poll for if you own the lower side, which is we're not putting abortion back on the table, yeah. Which means that I've got to change who I vote for. I don't care what they're going to do.
5: Yeah, Edith, I think that that's important. There's a lot of people who feel the same way, that they feel like they have to finally make those decisions and shift based on some of those really important issues. And I appreciate your prayers, appreciate your support. And of course, I love your football talk.
4: I can't believe she got on here and talked politics, like football teams.
5: Yeah,
4: right?
5: Exactly.
4: I mean,
5: that's the most divisive.
4: When people start to get say mean things on the internet.
5: I mean, we're here in Nashville, this is the Tennessee Titans territory. But, you got no threat there right now. Phone lines, are open for you. Thank you, Edith. I appreciate your call. Thanks for waiting. 1-800-684-3110. Let's kick over to Martin, ACLJ champion in North Carolina. Go ahead.
1: How you doing? Can you all hear me?
5: We got you, buddy.
1: Okay. I like what you said, but when you, Logan, and Will had touched on, and Mr. Grinnell said a similar thing. When I saw those bites, from the president, quote-unquote president of Avalon, and then President Trump. I saw two different things. And the presidency in Iran is convoluted. Mr. Grinnell made that very clear. But when I heard President Trump say what he said, I firmly 100% believe he's talking about the real enemy, which is the IRGC. And the fact that y'all both had said it, they killed 30, 40, 50,000 people, their own citizens.
5: Right.
1: That's who the enemy is. And the thing about it is people need to understand so that we get things in the right mind. That's the enemy, not Iran in itself, but the IRGC. And they cannot have the nuclear weapon. Them people, they've got a weird mind.
4: Well, and Martin, I want to play this. This is from the president of Iran this morning. This is Byte 7, where he's talking about the defensive nature of Iran, because they've never, in 200 years, have not struck another country. Let's play Byte 7 real quick.
22: Vis-a-vis Iran's defense, our defensive systems have been built so that no one can think that bombing of Iranian cities will go unanswered. That is why we have the military power we do for defense. But we say it clearly, in order to defend our country, we do not seek anyone's permission or approval.
4: Once again, he's talking about all defensive nature. We know that the IRGC, their big business is terrorism. They have the proxies. They funnel the money to Hezbollah, to Hamas, to the Houthis. They send them the weaponry. Why? To do attacks for them so that the missiles don't fly directly at Tehran. But that all changed. And what did you also see? You saw maybe the Houthis trying to hang on and survive, but relative calm from Hamas and Hezbollah. Some early missiles and stuff from the north in Lebanon. But a lot of that was put down. And you saw the world almost coming to the defense of Hezbollah in this. But you start to look at this and you hear it's only defensive. And it is what we talked about. It is him trying to project something for the world. There was no reason for them to strike the civilian airport in Kuwait. That was not a defensive move. And they hit it repeatedly. If they had just said the only target was the U.S. military base in Kuwait. No, they were striking Kuwait International Airport in the middle of Kuwait City. They were striking the UAE. They were striking Qatar, who Qatar has its own set of problems of how close they are with Iran. None of that was defensive. None of that was just going after the aggressor, America or Israel, and hitting those military targets. They were hitting purely civilian targets in their quote-unquote defense. So don't believe a word of what they say. I know you don't. But once again, that is the entire goal of the president of Iran here, is to try and whitewash the history of only this past year and say the only thing we've ever done is strike out of defense. They tried to make more countries get involved and attack them.
5: Yeah, I want to take this last call of the day. Camilla's calling in Oregon. Move it to actually the talk we had about Norway and Scandinavian countries deciding to ban Jewish products made in the West Bank / Judea Samaria. Let's go back to Camilla. Go ahead.
2: Hi, thanks. My grandfather immigrated in about early 1900 to escape World War One draft to Montana with five siblings. My heritage, my country, Denmark, is the only country in Europe, I believe, that saved all but about 500 of its Jews. They either hid them or they got them out on boats. They actively opposed. So I'm just saying, I'm so disappointed and ashamed.
5: Well, I think we can push back. You know, I think, Camilla, you can push back. Again, sometimes things like some of them are already in law. It's happening right now. But then there are other countries that are potentially trying to adopt similar language. And the ACLJ team will be there to push back. And I appreciate you calling in and feeling that way, that it's embarrassing. And yes, historically, they've had some really great things. And maybe the future will hold something very different. You know, we'll see how the future tells this story. I'm not so thrilled with the way the narrative is going right now. But only time will tell. Thank you, though, for calling. With that being said, we only got a minute here. I want you to support the work of the ACLJ if you can. We're having a good time here in this month of September. You know, we're able to kind of monitor based on your support. And thankfully, there are many of you who are deciding that even this month, when it's not one of our specialty months, when it's not something we're offering some kind of double, you know, any kind of thing, that so many of you are still deciding to support the work of the ACLJ. It's a great time to do it. Anytime's a great time. As we head into, it's the fall now, as we head into the last quarter of the year coming up very soon. It's always the most important time in the work of the ACLJ. You'll hear a lot in November and December about us pushing, you know, these fundraising goals as you do from all organizations. But I want to say thank you to a lot of you who have decided that even though, again, we're not here hammering on it each and every day, that you're still out there supporting the work. And you can consider doing it. 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
26: You know, Ronald Reagan believed self-government required something that government could never replace: responsibility in the hands of the people. In his 1981 inaugural address, Reagan warned against the idea that America had become too complicated to be governed by its citizens. Reagan asked, "If no one among us is capable of governing himself, then who among us has the capacity to govern someone else?" For Reagan, limited government was not about having no government. It was about remembering where responsibility begins: with individuals, families, communities, and the people themselves. Because when government assumes every responsibility, citizens gradually surrender their own. Self-government asks more of us than dependence ever will. And freedom requires a people willing to govern themselves before asking government to do it for them.
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7: Breaking news at townhalls.com. I'm Bob Agnew in Washington. President Trump is changing the name of artificial intelligence to super intelligence.
8: The president made this comment while addressing the UN General Assembly on Tuesday. Mr. Trump says the U.S. will not stifle the growth of the technology. He also says the Justice Department will rein it in if necessary. President Trump has thrown his support behind AI as others raise concerns about the technology, including doomsday scenarios.
7: That's correspondent Andrew Stewart. Harvey Weinstein sentenced in federal court for sexual assault after a retrial. Here's correspondent Laura Winters.
9: The disgraced movie executive Harvey Weinstein sentenced to 15 years in prison. He was convicted back in 2025 of criminal sexual assault involving a former production assistant from the TV show Project Runway. Weinstein is 74 years old.
7: That is correspondent Laura Winters reporting. Hurricane Polo is gaining strength as it moves along Mexico's southwestern coast as a Category 5 cyclone.
10: The Miami-based National Hurricane Center reports Polo is an extremely dangerous storm with winds of 165 miles an hour. It was centered Tuesday about 250 miles south of Zihuatanejo, Mexico, and stationary over the Pacific Ocean. Mexican authorities have suspended classes in several coastal areas as Polo brushes along the coastline. Heavy rain could cause flash flooding and mudslides in Guerrero and Michoacan states. Meanwhile, Tropical Storm Odalis is in the Pacific Ocean, but far from land, and Fay has weakened to a tropical depression in the Atlantic. Bernie Bank reporting.
7: An historic deal reached between President Trump and Greenland.
11: We will immediately begin the process of developing a large military presence in the appropriate locations. We'll be building two very major military bases.
7: The president finalized that deal yesterday after meeting with the leaders of the Netherlands and Greenland. More at town.
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1: Stuck in traffic? We've got the answer.
4: Crashes reported 429 southbound near Clarkona Ocoee, Old Winter Garden near John Young, OBT northbound before the turnpike, and a crash reported 434 eastbound near Range Line. Westbound I-4, slowdowns around Colonial and from Kirkland to Epcot Center Drive. Eastbound I-4, slow around Osceola Parkway, around the Beach Line, around the 408 Fairbanks, and the St. Johns River Bridge.
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4: We're looking at some scattered storms. Highs in the upper 80s today. We get back into the 70s around dusk as the storms dial back. They finish by midnight. Lows in the mid-70s before dawn. More afternoon rain tomorrow. Highs in the mid-80s this weekend. Looking at not much for rain. Highs in the mid-80s, and we keep those into Monday. Rain may be back on the radar Tuesday. Your latest Answer Forecast. I'm Dave DeRica.
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14: In a time of division and distrust, clarity matters more than ever. 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
15: Welcome to the Hugh Hewitt Show. I'm guest host Kurt Schlichter, retired United States Army Infantry Colonel, senior columnist over at townhall.com, and I was a 30-year trial lawyer in California, which is where I got to meet our second guest, or our first guest today. What am I saying? She is the Assistant Attorney General for Civil Rights and a fantastic trial lawyer herself, a great American, Harmeet Dhillon. Harmeet, welcome to the Hugh Hewitt Show.
16: Thanks for having me back.
15: Well, it's always good to have you. Can you give the folks an update on how things are going at the Civil Rights Division? You had one heck of a job coming in, and it's been one heck of a challenge.
16: Well, absolutely. So Civil Rights Division is one of the largest divisions here at Maine Justice here in D.C. When I started, it had about 400 attorneys in it. And when we came in and told the lawyers here that we were going to be implementing the president's executive orders and prioritizing getting rid of DEI and cleaning up voter rolls and, you know, doing some of these important things that the American people voted for, eventually about 300 of those attorneys quit. And so they self-deported, and we then had the task of, while we had DOGE restrictions and budgetary constraints, building back the Civil Rights Division. And I'm really happy to say that I recruited over 100 great legal professionals here to the DOJ. We have revitalized our efforts. We have worked as a single unit with great zeal and dedication to do exactly what I promised in my first week on the job, which is implement those executive orders within the statutory framework of all of our great civil rights laws, which I love and respect. And so from making sure that American citizens are not discriminated against in hiring, from helping our states to stop illegal voting, cleaning up the voter rolls, going after American universities that take our federal funding and discriminate against people on the basis of race and other categories, going after anti-Semitism, church blockades like what happened in Minnesota with the so-called protesters who obstructed churchgoers, and other priorities like that. We're just really proud of the work that we've done here in the Civil Rights Division. And every day we're in the headlines from making findings letters against universities for their shocking ongoing discrimination and a violation of students for fair admissions and other cases like that, to opening up, all new kinds of cases. So it's just been great.
15: Well, you just dropped a case on the University of California, San Francisco Medical School, where they were discriminating, what used to be called reverse discrimination, but is really just discrimination. What's going on there?
16: Well, UCSF, like some of our nation's most elite other medical institutions, has defied students of fair admissions by continuing to put its finger on the scale to get the types of makeup in their class that they view to be desirable. So-called underrepresented minorities, Black and Hispanic, are several times more likely to be admitted with the same credentials than white and Asian applicants. So, for example, a Black applicant to UCSF with the same type of credentials as a white applicant is 12 times more likely to get in. Those are pretty shocking disparities, and they're illegal. And so we sent our findings to UCSF. We're giving them an opportunity to come to the table and reach a resolution with us. I don't think they will, but, you know, if they do, that'll be great. And if they don't, we'll sue them. So we are very, very focused on making sure that, first of all, we cannot fool around with the quality of medical education in our country. It actually matters much more so than perhaps some other, you know, disciplines. And we intend to make sure that our federal dollars are going towards ensuring the finest applicants are getting the education here in the United States.
15: Well, you know, you and I are both trial lawyers. You and I both actually had to bring lawsuits, and I'm just kind of wondering what would the argument on behalf of this kind of manifest bias be, or are they just hoping that they can get themselves a Obama or Biden appointee judge in the Northern District of California and bide their time until maybe there's a new president in 2 years?
16: Yeah, I mean, so we saw an example of that in real life, I think last week, when we made similar findings against UC Berkeley's law school. And the dean, who was caught red-handed, as is quoted in our complaint, our findings, saying that he was going to get around Students for Fair Admissions by using sneaky criteria and tactics like essays and things like that. You know, that's their argument is, oh, well, you know, these numbers only tell part of the story. You know, we're absolutely looking at a holistic picture of each candidate separately. But that's why we have these statisticians and people here on our staff who are not lawyers, the statisticians who actually do a very thorough job of crunching this data. You can't, the numbers don't lie. And you might see a variance of one time or two times as likely to get in, but when somebody's 12 times more likely to get in if their race is one race as opposed to another, that's really quite difficult to explain other than by resort to intentional discrimination. So that's the argument we're going to be making in court if we have to go there.
15: One of the most interesting things about your tenure is that you've actually defended the civil rights of a long oppressed group of Americans, gun owners. You've actually
16: That's right.
15: treated the Second Amendment like it's actually in the Constitution, something judges, mm-hmm. including especially in the Ninth Circuit, don't seem to believe is a thing at all. You recently went after San Jose. I guess it's a Bay Area. I guess you're focusing on the Bay Area, which both of us came from, by the way. What's going on in San Jose, and how are you going to make sure that Americans can exercise their right to keep and bear arms?
16: Well, San Jose, I think it's we've filed over a dozen lawsuits now around the country against different targets. And San Jose is charging $1,600 for a concealed carry weapons permit application and requiring a psychiatric screening for enjoying a constitutionally protected right. And so, you know, some level of, you know, moderate fee, like I had to pay, I think something under $100 here in DC to get my CCW permits. That's, you know, a processing fee is not presumptively unreasonable, but $1,600 is real money. It's more than some people's rent. It's, you know, two car payments for people. It's a lot of money. And that is a material barrier to enjoying that constitutional right. And, you know, why should you have to prove that you're not crazy also? You know, I think the presumption should be on the government to prove that. So I for these reasons, we've sued San Jose. San Jose has previously been sued by me in private practice. They had some other unconstitutional scheme that we challenged. And so these jurisdictions are getting away with it because there aren't enough gun groups out there to challenge them. And you know, they never expected the federal government to come in, but I'm really confident of eventually prevailing on these cases.
15: Well, you know, I a California resident, I've got a gun permit elsewhere. I was literally a colonel who's been in two combat zones and who commanded thousands of guys with automatic weapons on the streets of California. And I have to ask the permission of some clerk who hadn't even been born yet when I was first time I was a platoon leader, whether I can exercise my Second Amendment right. Hey, if you need a test plaintiff, you know how to spell my name. Harmeet Dhillon, Assistant Attorney General for Civil Rights. Thank you for being here on the Hugh Hewitt Show, and thank you and your folks for all your great work. If you know a young lawyer, have him get in touch with the DOJ. It's a great way to start your legal career. You'll be in the trenches from day one. I'm Kurt Schlichter. We'll be right back.
2: Hi, Kurt. Thank you. You're doing a great job, as always. I want to do my job, which is remind people I'm in the Relief Factor studio most days, unless I'm traveling, and we shift our studio down to Kurtland. And Kurt's doing a fabulous job, but I don't trust anyone with my Relief Factor pitches, because I want you to know I took it with me. All right, I had to go to Connecticut on Friday. I'm in Pennsylvania. I have to fend off the Steelers fans. They can be very aggressive, so I've got my Relief Factor with me. I might be able to buy some of their hostility off by passing out Relief Factor packets. Take it wherever you go. Don't forget it on vacation. I've been taking it.

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7: Team Trump getting ready for a ban on exporting diesel fuel, keeping American energy in the USA. Meanwhile, Melania at the stock exchange. The First Lady kicking off trading today. Elsewhere in New York, at the UN, it was big bluster from the president of Iran. And back here in Florida, more endorsements in the Sunshine State gubernatorial race. Keep it here on The Answer Orlando. We've got up-to-date analysis with Hugh Hewitt right now. Then the American adversaries are local and live, taking your calls at 5. We've got crashes reported 434 eastbound near Range Line, 429 southbound near Carcona, Ocoee, OBT northbound near the Turnpike. I'm Dave DeRica. 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
9: Welcome back to the Hugh Hewitt Show. I'm guest host Kurt Schlichter. Getting a little 80s power pop in there with Kim Wilde, Kids in America, because I'm old and I was around when it first came out. Wow. But we got a young whippersnapper with us now, Noah Rothman. He's National Review's senior political writer, and he's the author of Blood and Progress. You can follow him at Noah C. Rothman. Noah, tell us a little about Blood and Progress. I'm all in favor of one of those.
10: Well, unfortunately, a lot of people are, which is part of the problem. That is the story of, an undertold story, of the history of left-wing violence in America in the modern age.

0: Center and News, I'm Bob Agnew in Washington. Pressure from the U.S. bond market hit a new level on Wall Street after a surprisingly strong report on the economy raised worries about inflation. Oil prices halted their slide, and the squeeze caused U.S. stocks to sink today. The S&P 500 was down by 0.7% of its value right out of the gate, and all the indexes are still struggling. About a half an hour from the close right now, the Dow is down 340 points, the NASDAQ off 307, and the S&P 500 right now down by about 60 points. McDonald's says it will spend $8.5 billion over the next 10 years to modernize its restaurants around the world. The Chicago burger chain also said it plans to introduce grilled chicken sandwiches and wraps and experiment with products like egg bites and bowls to meet growing demand of customers who are seeking healthier forms of protein in their breakfast meals. This is SRN News.
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8: Stuck in traffic? We've got the answer.
9: Crashes reported Kirkman southbound at International Drive. 429 southbound crash near Clark Hono. Coe OBT northbound crash before the turnpike. 434 eastbound crash near Range Line. Westbound I-4 slow into the St. John's River Bridge. Also slow from Lee to the turnpike and from Kirkman to the 429. Eastbound I-4 slowdowns around Epcot Center Drive from the beach line up towards Lee and around the St. John's River Bridge.
8: The Answer forecast.
9: We're looking at some scattered storms. Highs in the upper 80s today. We get back into the 70s around dusk as the storms dial back. They finish by midnight. Lows in the mid-70s before dawn. More afternoon rain tomorrow. Highs in the mid-80s this weekend. Looking at not much for rain. Highs in the mid-80s, and we keep those into Monday. Rain may be back on the radar Tuesday. Your latest Answer forecast. I'm Dave Dorica.
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8: Shooting downtown. Orange County Sheriff's Office says it was about 11:25 this morning. Parking garage near the courthouse. Gal says her husband took a shot at her. She's not injured. Cops

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5: 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Crash reported 408 westbound near Crystal Lake Drive. I'm Dave DeRica. News, opinion, passion. TheAnswerOrlando.com.

0: near Princeton, and John Young. Mostly cloudy, 80 degrees, scattered rain. I'm Dave DeRica. News, opinion, passion. 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
4: Ladies and gentlemen, sit it right up.
5: January 20th, 2017 will be remembered as the day the people became the rulers of this nation again. We assembled here today are issuing a new decree to be heard in every city, in every foreign capital, and in every hall of power. From this day forward, a new vision will govern our land. From this day forward, it's going to be only America first. We do not seek to impose our way of life on anyone, but rather to let it shine as an example. We will shine for everyone to follow. There should be no fear. We are protected, and we will always be protected. We will be protected by the great men and women of our military and law enforcement. And most importantly, we will be protected by God. We stand at the birth of a new millennium, ready to unlock the mysteries of space, to free the earth from the miseries of disease, and to harness the energies, industries, and technologies of tomorrow. A new national pride will stir our souls, lift our sights, and heal our divisions. Your voice, your hopes, and your dreams will define our American destiny. Together, we will make America strong again. We will make America wealthy again. We will make America proud again. We will make America safe again. And yes, together, we will make America great again. Thank you, God bless you, and God bless America.

0: Friday. It is time for the American Adversaries Radio Show. So let's go, ladies and gentlemen. Thanks so much for tuning in as we once again are coming to you live as we can be in the Relaxing Comfort Studio on Salem Media Group's big, beautiful, bolder, stronger, and more important to listen to than even just yesterday, AM 950 and FM 94.9, The Answer, WORL. 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And then, of course, so the Answer Seekers Club is waiting for you to join it right there. And that way you'll start the day with the Daybreak Insider. You get a lot of great information. You get the 4 o'clock funnies. What more can you ask for? And not a dime charged to you. And then, of course, you can also listen to all the programming on your Alexa devices, your smart devices. 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And then you can also find our sponsors there. Just punch on their banner ad, and it'll take you right to their spot, their website. And, of course, it's also linked to my book's website, politicsandprowrestling.com. And, yes, indeed, we do got green. We do got blue. That means you got us right here live, too. And that is on our Rumble channel. And that, of course, is American Adversaries. And please follow us and like us while you're there and become one of our Rumblers. And you'll see the chairman of the board, Union Boss himself, got his bags packed. He's ready to go to Happy Valley, Michael McBath.
1: Chris, remember Ben and Jerry's ice cream evolved from Penn State. You know, they
0: remember
1: have
0: there are a bunch of progressive fools.
1: I know, and then like
0: too.
1: I say, I cringe when I say that because I know what's coming right after I say it. But the ice cream tastes pretty good.
0: Yes.
1: But you know what? People actually line up for like a block to get ice cream there, and it's I don't want to give that big a tribute to Ben and Jerry's because we're the ones that taught them, and our ice cream's a little bit different than Ben and Jerry's.
0: Right, right.
1: But it is a case that they just line up for blocks. It's fabulous. Families, and the tailgating there is absolutely insane. So that's what I'm excited about, is just to be there. You know, we expect over 110,000 will be right in that neighborhood, which happens to be the first or second largest crowds always in college football. And we are, it's a big game for Penn State because we're 3-0 and we're repairing our team after losing the coach last year. Let's say we fired him. And this new coach, we think, obviously, is doing a pretty good job. But the first real test is tomorrow, and then, or not tomorrow, but Saturday. And unfortunately, you won't believe this. They put the first three games on, like, you know, Big Ten Network and I think FS, Fox, and all. This game is on Peacock. Get me out of here. You know what I mean? Like, come on. We finally play a team worthwhile, and they put us on Peacock.
0: Network. Okay.
1: Yeah. Oh, boy. That shows a lot of respect for the Nittany Lions.
0: By the way, did you know that, I read this in Bill O'Reilly's book, Confronting America, that Clint Eastwood ran for mayor of, what was that California town that he was the mayor of out there?
1: Oh, you're right. I do remember that. Yeah.
0: Jeff, find out the name of that California town.
1: It's right near the golf courses, Spyglass, Spanish Bay, and Pebble Beach.
0: No, it wasn't Pebble Beach.
1: No, but it's right. Like,
0: I think
1: right
0: it starts with an M or something.
1: I actually went to his house.
0: But you know why he ran for mayor?
1: Why?
0: And won? Because the town had banned ice cream.
1: Oh, really?
0: Yes.
1: Okay, you should have come to Penn State. It's a little late now, but he's still alive. You know, maybe we could send him some.
0: Did you know he dug swimming pools before he became an actor? This is the kind of stuff that you'll get if you buy Bill O'Reilly's book, Confronting America. I mean, it's full of great stuff.
1: But I will tell you, Chris, when we were out at Pebble Beach and stuff, his house is relatively near there.
0: Yeah.
1: And a couple of the ladies we were with went over to his house and looked
0: Why
1: over
0: not?
1: The wall.
0: Why not?
1: I laughed so hard.
0: Right?
1: I said, better be careful, man. It's Dirty Harry.
0: I bet you did not know this about Clint Eastwood.
1: Okay.
0: Once again,
1: bring it on, brother.
0: Bill O'Reilly's book, Confronting America. This is from the notes and the sources in the back of the book.
1: Mm-hmm.
0: And he's talking about, he's giving special little notes about the Buccaneers that he mentions in the book.
1: Mm-hmm.
0: He says, the shark-infested plane crash. In 1951, Ooh. At age 21, Eastwood was hitching a ride on a Navy torpedo bomber that ran out of fuel and ditched into the Pacific Ocean near Point Reyes. He and the pilot were forced to swim over 2 miles through frigid, rough waters to reach the shore. It wasn't until years later that Eastwood discovered he had been swimming through, get this, Mike, Carmel by the Sea. Thank you. That was the town. Thank you,
1: Joe. Oh, really? And you know what?
0: Well, let me finish.
1: Yep.
0: It wasn't until years later that Eastwood, because you'll appreciate this,
1: mm-hmm.
0: it wasn't until years later that Eastwood discovered he had been swimming through a major great white shark breeding ground.
1: Don't like that.
0: Because remember when you and Ricardo got stranded?
1: This is mine's a true story, too. When we were down in the Keys, you know, off of Marathon.
0: Yep.
1: We were out snorkeling looking for grouper and lobsters and stuff, and the boat had drifted away that the other couple had. They couldn't find us because a storm came up, and we're in choppy water. They go back in. Well, boy, we're in trouble then, right? We're like 2 miles out, and they go get the
0: Coast Guard.
1: I just told my wife, good luck. We better start swimming. So I actually took my pants off, which were red, and I had a spear gun with me, right? So this here comes a fishing boat, you know. He's coming in from his day fishing, and it's choppy, and I'm waving this pair of red pants on my spear gun, and the guy goes, what are you doing out here? You know? I said, I'm just trying to get a little exercise. I said, look, buddy, how about picking us up? We need a ride. We got dislocated from our boat, and the guy went nuts. We go in, and here's what happened. The people from the Coast Guard came up and said, you know that island you were swimming toward? I said, yeah. He said, that's where the bull sharks breed. Oh, my God. And it was getting dark. Oh, we could have been like a pizza swimming around the top of the ocean or something.
0: So you and Clint have something in common.
1: That's right, baby. We crossed paths, you know.
0: Yeah.
1: That's funny.
0: All right. By the way, he also turned down a role to be 007.
1: He would have been pretty good. Maybe a little gruff.
0: He thought it should go to a British actor.
1: Yeah, you're
0: right.
1: He didn't
0: think he was right for the part.
1: Who do you think they're going to do now? You know, I think they're getting ready to film, and they're like real close to a selection, or maybe they've selected. I don't know.
0: Maybe they can get that guy that was arrested for prostitution back then. Because I hear his career's making a comeback.
1: Mm-hmm.
0: All right, anyway, I am the philosopher, political mad scientist, Christopher Hart. Jeff Sinis is on the bridge. I am on the crystal clear Thompson Jewelers Diamond microphone. And it is a new town, Termite and Pest Control Wednesday. 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
1: Remember, Chris, in this wet weather, too, what he said, they begin to really appear, so you better take a look at it when things are like this.
0: They like dry stuff, too.
1: Yep, I'm sure.
0: Dry places to live, too. All right, so we got a lot to talk about. Xi Jinping is on his way, or probably just about ready to touch down in Washington, D.C. If not, have just done that. They have a state dinner for him tonight. We'll talk about that a little bit. Also, this new poll out where it shows that Democrats prefer violence, and sure enough, pretty much right on cue, the Israeli ambassador to the United States' son was attacked. It was a car attack. And is seriously injured after the ambassador called out Macron and what he said yesterday at the UN General Assembly. Also, we're waiting on the judge to issue a decision of some sorts. It's going to be the beginning of a long process, probably, and having to do with Trump's ban on the media. And so we'll talk about that and a little bit more about the hypocrisy of the media. I'm also going to read you a couple of passages from O'Reilly's book about the media. All right. So in the meantime, now, Jeff, if you will, now it is time for the Market Watch, or I should say the Market Wrap. I'm sorry.
2: 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HerringCPA.com. He's your guy.
1: Well, as I think most of our investors understand, you know, market's been reasonably good here. I think what we're facing, though, are higher interest rates, and today we really did have a pop-up in rates. But before I get into that, I'm just going to put this out to you, and you get an idea of what's sitting there right now. So far the year, the markets have been pretty good. You know, NASDAQ hit a new high yesterday. Many companies are close. They're closing the books on their third quarter of the year. Remember, the third quarter closes in about a week, right, which ends in September. And analysts are forecasting companies in the S&P 500, you know, largest index, 500, you know, our best companies, will report overall growth of nearly, get ready, 29% for the quarter from a year earlier. All right. Now, if they are right, it would be the third straight quarter of growth, better than 25%, you know, for the index. And remember, stock prices tend to follow the track of corporate profits over the long haul. Doesn't mean it happens the next day, but the point is the earnings are still out there no matter how difficult the problems are that confront us. And we've had more difficult times in the past. Now, a couple of points I just wanted to throw out. And, you know, I saw Ro Khanna again. I dislike that guy immensely. He's such a fraud. And, you know, I know, and he's been accused of insider trading, or they think that he's involved with it. And when you look at his portfolio, yeah. Well, here's an example. We all know Bitcoin, right? Well, Bitcoin hit 85,000 and change about a week ago. This was a level not seen since January of 29th of this year. Well, last Thursday, regulators, and you heard what I said, regulators, not Congress, here we go,

0: what the regulatory groups did without the public, in essence.
1: Without just the Congress.
0: Yeah. Right. Just a few days earlier, the Clarity Act did not pass, you know, but with the congressional vote. You know, now Bitcoin had risen from as low as 62,000 to 85,000, waiting for the Clarity Act to pass, which it did not. But who was out there to save them? And I wonder how this just happened to coincidentally be within a few days of the Clarity Act going down. Now, whatever you think of that, now get an idea of this. U.S. listed shares of companies that were exposed to the Greenland rose following progress in diplomatic negotiations. In other words, all those companies, while we were negotiating, were on the rise.
1: Greenland.
0: Greenland, yes. And two of them, one called Greenland Mines, tripled in value, while Greenland Energy doubled. Now, you know what? I wonder if there was any leakage at all to our congressmen and women. And this thing, and, you know, they got to be exposed to this. This is,
1: right.
0: You know, now the question is, how principled are these people? And that's why they need to put a complete block right. on these people, because there's too much temptation to do what's right for them, not for you or me. But these are two perfect yeah. examples of where the public could get really drilled in an unfair fashion.
1: And it's also another example of why you should not bet against Donald Trump.
0: Yeah,
1: right?
0: True, true.
1: Yeah. Yeah, right?
0: Donald Trump is heavily involved in Bitcoin, and so is his kids, Eric
1: right.
0: and the other one,
1: right.
0: Donald Jr.
1: Right.
0: And so we'll see how that washes out. And I'm afraid if Donald doesn't win the election, meaning the Republicans, and that's what I call Donald, is that I think there'll be some, you know, backlash on this. We'll see, by the Democrats, not that they're any more innocent of anything. So
1: right.
0: we'll see. Now, let's just get to the market quickly. The Dow, down 352. S&P, down 59. NASDAQ, down 308. NASDAQ, as I said, hit an all-time record yesterday. It could take a few hits. And I mean, but the big surprise today was the move up in yields. And some of these, like the 30-year Treasury, this was the highest it's been in 22 years. It was at 5.41 today, up 11 basis points. The 2-year Treasury, and I like this, 4.90, up 15 basis points today. The 10-year Treasury, 5.13, up 14 basis points today. Now, gold, obviously, if rates go up, gold normally goes down because it's a competitive asset, and gold was down. The last time I looked at it, it was $4,321, down $55. Silver, $65, down $1.44. Bitcoin finally got hit some. That was $84,300, down $2,000 when I saw that. And then VIX did move up because there is more activity going on in all directions, and this was a pretty sharp move up in rates. Now, just reflecting back on some of the previous stocks we've talked about, I got a kick out of this. Cracker Barrel came out with their earnings. And they were actually, you know, pretty positive.
1: Pretty decent, yeah.
0: And the stock is around 48. And I think the last time we talked, it was like 28. Remember
1: yeah.
0: when we were
1: yeah.
0: saying that when they had the difficulties, they said they
1: well,
0: were changing
1: about
0: around.
1: About that time that they fired the CEO.
0: Right, and they redecorated back to how they were and everything. Well, boy, the stock really came running back. And then one other note, if you're looking for a job, like a lot of people are, In-N-Out Burgers, isn't there one right up here in 434? I think there's an In-N-Out Burger there. The store managers make more than $200,000 annually there.
1: Hoo-wee.
0: And, you know, and that's in their stores. And they have many employees, now I understand why, who have worked for them for decades. And it's not like, and you can see that works if you got a good product and you got a real conscientious manager. But $200,000, I'd love to see a story like that.
1: All right. A couple other things. First of all, Mike mentioned the word tokenization mm-hmm. of stocks. This was a big part of these new regulations that came out with. Mm-hmm. What that means is stocks can be traded now 24 hours, 7 days a week. And that I'm not sure exactly what that exactly means, because tokenization of stocks means stocks will be traded like tokens.
0: Right.
1: And therefore, available, these tokenized versions will be available 24/7, just like Bitcoin is.
0: Right.
1: When we talk about the price of Bitcoin, that's what it happens to be at
0: it's
1: a given moment.
0: It's moving all the time.
1: Right, exactly. And so that's why there was a lot of

0: activity involved with Bitcoin, presumably because that's going to benefit from the tokenization of stocks somehow. But this is a whole new avenue of trading, and we'll just have to see how that plays out and what exactly it means, and if all stocks will be tokenized or just some stocks will be tokenized,
1: right?
0: Because there's many thousands of stocks if you include like the penny stocks and all that. So,
1: and I'm trying to figure out all these smaller companies that do Bitcoin, you know, yeah. What do they really have if something goes wrong?
0: Well,
1: you know, they're not J.P. Morgan, they're not UBS, they're not, you know, Merrill Lynch. What's behind these companies? Because they're not FDIC insured.
0: Yeah.
1: You know, I don't know.
0: But you're going to start hearing a lot more about tokenization of stocks.
1: I'm sure we will.
0: And tokenized stocks. So just remember where you heard about it first. All right. Also, the manufacturing, there was a manufacturing index that came out today, and it was the highest since the end of Trump's first term, which also led to some of the anxiety on the street, you know, thinking that, you know, the economy may be getting too hot.
1: You're right, Chris. It was actually considered inflationary.
0: You're right.
1: And, you know, the factory hiring rose at the fastest pace since February 2021.
0: That's right.
1: I mean, that is
0: terrific number. Right at the end of Trump's administration.
1: It's so powerful that actually pushed the rates up temporarily today.
0: That's what I mean. It's good news, which the market saw as bad news because of the interest rate situation. All right. In the meantime, we will take a break, come back on the other side with more of the American Adversaries on a Newtown Wednesday. Newtown Termite and Pest Control will get rid of all those critters that are bugging you because they leave bugs no place left to hide.
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2: In traffic, we've got the answer.
7: We've got lots of crashes. Apopka Vineland at the Greenway. Kirkman northbound past Metro West. 408 westbound near Crystal Lake Drive. 434 eastbound near Rangeline. Kirkman southbound near International Drive. Westbound I-4. Crashes near Saxon, Princeton, John Young, and the Beach Line. Eastbound I-4. Crash up near State Road 46. I'm Dave DeRica. Your latest answer traffic.

0: All right, we are back. Want to get to the state visit by Xi Jinping in a minute, but we have a caller on the line, so I'll take his call now so we won't have to hold him through the break. Again, Jeffrey, thank you for calling. Is he out there? All right, I guess he didn't hold on. All right, anyway, Xi Jinping is joining President Trump and pretty much all of the big tech titans for the state dinner tonight at the White House. Mm-hmm. And I'm talking about, you know, Altman to be there, Musk will be there, Zuckerberg will be there. The guy from NVIDIA is going to be there.
1: Yeah. Wong, H-U-A-N-G, he's going to be there.
0: Hong, yeah.
1: I think he's one of the premier smart people in this country.
0: So they're all going to be there, and there's rumors, I guess, or an announcement today that there will be an announcement, a big announcement, at 6 p.m. And the speculation is that it will involve a deal, some sort of financial deal, perhaps settling a trade agreement, the rumor is it'll be a trade agreement which will include China committing to $1 trillion invested in the United States. Now, that's going to make a lot of people uncomfortable, right?
1: Yeah, we'll see.
0: The Chinese investing $1 trillion over here, haven't they already invested enough? Now, I can see what President Trump's trying to do. He's trying to bring our money back home. The question is, what will they be investing it in?
1: Yeah.
0: All right. In the meantime, we will be back with more of the American Adversaries on a Newtown Termite and Pest Control Wednesday.
2: With SRN News, I'm Keith Peters in Washington. A judge has heard arguments but did not rule from the bench in the case on President Trump's ban of 3 news outlets from White House grounds. Wednesday's hearing marks the latest development in an extraordinary showdown between Trump and media outlets whose coverage he dislikes. The heads of major artificial intelligence firms pleaded with the United Nations to set controls over the burgeoning technology they are designing in order to save the world, or at least its people. Dario Amodei, chief executive officer of Anthropic, said AI could be of risk to humanity. A rough day on Wall Street as the Dow was down by 352 points, the Nasdaq dropped 308, the S&P 500 lower by 58, oil near $93 a barrel. This is SRN News.
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5: Stuck in traffic? We've got the answer.
6: Crash is reported Kirkman southbound at International Drive, 434 eastbound near Range Line, 408 westbound crash near Crystal Lake Drive, Kirkman northbound crash past Metro West. A Pop to Vineland crash reported near the Greenway. Westbound I-4 crashes near Saxon, Princeton, John Young, and the Beach Line. Eastbound I-4 crash up near 436. I'm Dave DeRica, your latest answer traffic.
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0: We are back. We are live. We are the American Adversaries. You've got Michael McBath and myself, Christopher Hart, in the Relax and Comfort studio. It is a Newtown Termite and Pest Control Wednesday. Jeff Sinis is on the bridge, and I am on the crystal clear Thompson Jewelers Diamond microphone. 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All right, before we move on, Jeffrey's back on the line. Let's give him another shot here. Jeffrey, are you there?
1: Yes, I am. Sorry about that before.
0: That's okay. Thank you for calling. Go ahead.
1: Yeah, hey, Byron Donalds completely scrubbed Trump's name from this website. How did that happen? Was that like a computer hacker or something?
0: I'm not familiar with that. I will have to check into it to see. So I don't have an answer for you right now.
1: Oh, yeah, Trump's name is gone. Trump's name is nowhere on Byron Donalds' website.
0: Well,
1: is that
0: a
1: computer hacker, or does not even Byron Donalds want to be associated with Trump?
0: Well, I don't know. Evidently, you don't want to be associated with him. So thank you for your time tonight. We appreciate it. All right. In the meantime, the Democrats, I don't know. I should have kept him on the line.
2: You know, I thought that.
0: Because,
2: yeah, I know. We're going to ask him.
0: Because the next story, I'd like to know his. Jeffrey, if you're listening, call back. If you want to answer this question, do you agree with a poll that just came out that says 60, let me pull it up here, 60-something percent of Democrats would approve of a military coup to overthrow President Trump? And they, let's see, you'll be happy to find out that almost 20% of Democrats would be very unhappy if the military staged a coup. And the large percentage, a majority of them, would be okay with a military coup. And 31% would approve of removing him by assassination.
2: God, that's so bad, Chris.
0: It is, but in a way it makes sense.
2: Mm-hmm.
0: Now, first of all, I don't necessarily blame the Democrats for this, okay? Now, they certainly have their nasty rhetoric, but I kind of expect that out of them.
2: Mm-hmm.
0: And in a way, it may sound funny or stupid or whatever, but that's kind of their role, mm-hmm. to be the adversary of the conservatives. But the problem is the media has fed into it and made it a lot worse by giving them credibility. And by giving them credibility, it has egged them on to get even worse with the rhetoric. In other words, if they're not going to call me out on calling him, say, a fascist, right, then they're not going to call me out if I say that he's the second coming of Hitler. And as Dennis Prager used to say on his show, that, look, if you believe that Donald J. Trump is the second coming of Hitler, because everywhere you look, people are telling you that, why wouldn't you want him dead and gone or something? This is why I say, to me, it makes perfect sense. And the real problem is not the people that were in this poll. It was the people that get them to think like this. This is why I wrote the book, Politics and Pro Wrestling, because it's full of gimmicks, it's full of angles and things, and these are techniques used to make you believe what isn't there. It's like a magician. Part of, you want to, how did they make that thing disappear? Mm-hmm. Because it was never there to begin with. They would use mirrors or something to make you think it was there. And the ruse is to get you to think that something, that you're seeing something that isn't there. And so this is what the media is so very good at. They're very good at it. But I think I said the other night on the show, the media, they're in for the money too. And they're just a bunch of, they're communists and all this. Let me read you from Bill O'Reilly's book, Confronting America, page 65. This is the chapter titled Fake News. And this is toward the end of the chapter where he talks about fake instances. He says, so how can the American media be changed? Unlike most problems, this one is unsolvable because there is big money to be made in hating or loving individual presidents. And TV news especially is all, that's all capitalized, all about profit. In addition, this cash flow is protected by the First Amendment, and that will not change. So, media corruption will continue unabated. I wish it were not so. I've spent 50 years in journalism and understand that an honest media is a cornerstone of freedom. But the romance is gone and will never return. Money and fanatical ideology have killed the once golden news reporting goose.
2: Boy, that's a bad summary for America.
0: Yeah. By the way, he has an asterisk, and at the bottom of the page it says, a Pew poll published in October 2025, year ago now, says that nearly half the country does not trust the media and that television news ratings have cratered. He mentioned this last night.
2: Right.
0: When I left, Bill O'Reilly, when I left Fox News after the first quarter of 2017, the O'Reilly Factor was averaging 4,187,000 viewers at 8 p.m. No national television news agency even approaches the size of that audience today. As a matter of fact, you could add up Jesse Waters. You could add up on whoever's on BS Now at 8 o'clock. You can add up on CNN. You can add one American News Network and Newsmax. Put them all together. And they wouldn't come close to that 4,187,000. So the people are kind of getting it. Unfortunately, they turn to something worse. TikTok. And that's where it's even worse. Because now you have local yokel idiots who have no real knowledge of anything. At least the media and the national media have a smattering of knowledge about what's really going on. They may be lying about it, barricading about it, not telling you about it, but at least they know it. And then you got these idiot know-it-alls that don't know nothing. And that's the source of news for many Americans. It's no wonder you get these kind of poll numbers. Right? This is why I say, I call it, it's kayfabe. I point this out in the book. We live in a kayfabe world. And that kayfabe is people believing the garbage, the BS that they see every day, day in, day out, on all the major networks.
2: And think of, though, the politicians themselves that directly lie to the public.
0: Well,
2: with the
0: like
2: camera.
0: I say, that's kind of what they do. It's up to the media to call them out.
2: I know, it is.
0: If only the media would treat Democrats the way they treat Republicans, I'd be fine with it.
2: But I think as you
0: but
2: grow
0: instead,
2: up,
0: they cover up for the Democrats.
2: Yeah, I mean, I was naive as a young person believe that these people told the truth.
0: Yeah.
2: Now
0: no.
2: I understand they don't, and then I understand the distinction in a party.
0: No. So, bottom line is, we're stuck with these fools unless we put them out of business, right? Because they're not going to straighten up their act. Now, having said that, people at CNN are now all talking about, again, they're going to resign and all this because Paramount deal with Warner Brothers got... It was they made a deal with these state attorney generals in like California. We're holding it up, and now it looks like that deal is the skids are greased and it's ready to go through.
2: Mm-hmm.
0: And Paramount, you know, the different ownership, much more conservative, and so they're thinking that their jobs are doomed. I'm here to tell you, if I were over there at CNN, I'd say settle down. They need antagonists. They need jerks like us. Because, unfortunately, that's what makes the news business work. Right?
2: Without a doubt.
0: So, it's a mess that we're in. But, you know, it's not the Democrats. I mean, they're brainwashed into thinking like this.
2: Mm-hmm.
0: And it's cruel, and it's heartless, and it's all of that. But it's really at the feet of the media. And I'm talking about the media you see on TV and the media people types you see on TikTok or even on Facebook or these other platforms. You got to be really careful.
2: Yeah, I mean, Chris, when you see all the murders that take place and all the horrible things that take place and then the fact that these people, aren't serving, you just wonder, where is justice for the American people?
0: To your point, here's an example of what I'm talking about. Because you got that idiot Mayor Van Zandani.
2: Yeah, what a complete fool.
0: Calling out Netanyahu again. Now, Netanyahu says when he speaks, he's going to make some revelations about Mam Dani. So we'll have to see what he has to say. Because, you know, the Israeli intelligence is pretty capable, right?
2: Yeah, I don't think he's going to like what he hears coming up.
0: I don't think so either. But to another point, that idiot Emmanuel Macron, when he spoke in front of the General Assembly yesterday, he stood up there and said, "I've never heard of an instance where Hamas attacks anybody in the West Bank." Now, the West Bank is actually Judea and Samaria, mm-hmm. and it's on the east bank of the Jordan River for Israel, but they call it the West Bank, and erroneously. And he said he's never heard of Hamas. It's basically in competition with the PLO for the control of West Bank. And they're there, mm-hmm. and they attack. Now, not as much as they do in Gaza. They're not as prevalent as they are in Gaza, I'll grant you that. But to say that they've never been there, never done any attacks there, pure, utter ignorance. So, the ambassador to the United States last night was on, I believe it was Newsmax, because nobody else wants to hear the truth, right? Except Newsmax, One American mm-hmm. News, Salem Media Network. Right. Your options are very limited out there, ladies and gentlemen. So he went on there, and he was refuting Macron and calling him out for saying that sort of stuff. Well, maybe it was connected, maybe not, but within 12 hours, his son was targeted by a Palestinian terrorist who rammed his car into him and damn near killed him. And he may yet die. He's in serious condition.
2: And where was he when this happened?
0: This is in Israel.
2: Hmm.
0: Right?
2: Yep.
0: The ambassador to the United States from Israel, his son, attacked by a Palestinian. The poor Palestinians. Mm-hmm. And I guess Abdul Rahman Mohammed al-Sayed would tell us that that Palestinian did it because he was hurt.
2: Oh.
0: You know, because remember, hurt people.
2: Yeah.
0: Right?
2: Mm-hmm.
0: The poor Palestinian, he must have been hurt. He said, you know, where's the media calling them out on this, right? See, the media enables this. The media encourages this. The media creates these monsters.
2: I mean, obviously, it's very coincidental. When you
0: well, I don't know.
2: Oh, it just happened that was the person I ran into?
0: Yeah,
2: you don't know?
0: Yeah,
2: oh, I think I can draw my conclusion.
0: Yeah, I think so,
2: pretty
0: too.
2: Pretty accurately.
0: No. And see, these people, just like Trump, have bounties on their heads. Right? Just for being a part of the Netanyahu government. Mm-hmm. And just being a part of Trump and his cadre of administrative
2: That's
0: officials.
2: That's where these politicians have a responsibility, and you wonder where accountability comes
0: do,
2: in.
0: They do, but so does the media.
2: Mm.
0: You see?
2: Mm-hmm.
0: And that they don't either aren't aware of it anymore or don't take it seriously, don't let it get in their way. And I remember, and L. Rush Fusbo talked about this numerous occasions, that when President Trump was, it was like 2016, I think he had just been elected or was just getting ready to be elected. No, it was right after he got elected. The New York Times wrote an op-ed, I think it was by their lead editorialist, mm-hmm. and said that, we're going to just have to throw out our regular standards because Trump is such a threat. You see?
2: Mm-hmm.
0: They always use something else as an excuse. In this case, it was Trump. But the bottom line is they are pushing a propaganda, and whatever it takes to push the propaganda is what they're going to do. And by the way, as O'Reilly said, there's big money in getting people to hate or love someone. This is why I say politics is like professional wrestling. Professional wrestling is all about getting you to hate certain wrestlers mm-hmm. and love the other ones. And they're designated as heels, the ones they want you to hate, and baby faces, the ones they want you to love. And without both, as a matter of fact, the heels, the ones they want you to hate, are more important because people will pay more money to see somebody they hate get beat up than they will pay to see somebody they like win. And this is why professional wrestling is a billion-dollar industry. And it's practiced all over the world. There are federations all over the world, literally, because it's built on human nature. which is why it's so familiar with so like politics.
2: Chris, we have, you know, some of these politicians are on 30, 40, 50, 60 times a year on these channels. When are they part of the media?
0: Well,
2: are they an influencer?
0: The media is doing that because those are the voices they want you to hear. Those are the things they want you to hear.
2: But are they part of it because they're on so much?
0: Well, I benefit from it. Mm-hmm. But I would say it this way. They're not like the media. The media is like them, right? Okay. The media are the Democrats. Uh-huh. They're not the media in a journalistic sense. Mm-hmm. And you go to journalism school, journalism is taught as a secondary. You're there to change the world. And they're going to teach you how to do that. They're going to teach you how to write stories that will grab the reader emotionally. They're going to teach you how to produce videos that will grab the viewer emotionally. Because that's what draws you in. That's what holds you. That's what hooks you.
2: So they sacrifice reality and fact for emotion.
0: The way they see it is they're sacrificing some standards mm-hmm. so that they can change the world into a better place. Remember, they're not learning how to be objective journalists. They're learning how to use the media to make the world, quote-unquote, a better place.
2: Right.
0: You see, those are the type of people that are drawn to journalism. They want to make an impact on the world. No. They want to make the world a better place. They don't like all the suffering they see in the world, and they want to do something about it. And I'd make a few $1 million in the process.
2: Oh, of course.
0: Like old Brett Baer and all of them.
2: Oh, yeah.
0: And you heard O'Reilly last night say he thought the reason they canned Maria Bartiromo is because of salary.
2: Yep.
0: I mean, she's probably one of the highest, if not the highest paid one there. Maybe even more than Brett Baer.
2: Yep. No, I would agree.
0: So, you know, don't give the media credit to think that they're just doing this because they're ideologues and stuff. They're doing it because there's big bucks in it, and it makes them feel big in the process.
2: It's nice to see 60 Minutes struggling, too.
0: Oh,
2: I mean, they're on their death throes, with audience viewership.
0: After 60 years, you think they might have learned a thing or two.
2: But unfortunately,
0: they just parade in a bunch of more idiots.
2: Yep. Worse and worse,
0: which
2: is good.
0: Yeah, absolutely. Yep. Sure enough. So, anyway, it makes, to me, perfect sense, these poll results, that people would think that. Because look at all the lies they've spread about President Trump. The Russia hoax. He went through some of them yesterday in his speech. The Russia hoax. The Ukraine hoax. Right? Now it's Russia again. Now it's China again. He's selling us out. He's making too much money. It's a criminal enterprise. And all this other stuff. Right? With no facts. And meanwhile, while Joe Biden actually did have a criminal enterprise and his family and the laptop and all that stuff, no, they cover all that up. No, we're not going to tell you about that. We can't tell you about that because then you might think something that we don't want you to think. You see? It's all about controlling what you think.
2: And when we see all these people who do not serve any type of punishment, that I think we all would agree. Cross the line.
0: Well, let's just hope God's paying attention. I'm sure he is.
2: Make sure you catch him on the
0: way
2: him on the way down, not on the way up.
0: Yeah, you're right. I mean, that's one of the sad things about human life. This bad guys oftentimes win and go out winning.
2: Yeah.
0: Right? So you just have to trust that the good Lord will sort it all out. But and take care of our own stuff.
2: Mm-hmm.
0: And by the way, O'Reilly in the book also, he talks about, you know, kind of calls for all of us to be better people and remember that everything we do is out there. It's always going to be out there. And that will never change. Whatever you do in life, whatever your accomplishments or failures or high points, low points, you can't take them back. They're all going to be out there. So try to emphasize the high points and not the low points in your life. Yep. And, of course, he admonishes himself. He's not a perfect person. He can tell you that right away.
2: Yep.
0: right?
2: Well, that's why it's so important that people put their children on the right path.
0: And yeah, make you sure heard him talk about that yesterday.
2: You know, and they make sure that the children they hang around with are kids that have the same principles, and you help teach them the right thing, because look what's happened with all these parents that have really, in essence, abandoned their children.
0: Right. So last I saw, Ambassador Leiter's son was still alive, but he's in very critical condition. So we'll just have to pray for him and pray for the other victims around the world of this sort of particular kind of ignorance, which is promoted, perpetuated, nurtured, birthed by the media all over the world. And by the way, our media is not unique.
2: Mm-hmm.
0: You know, same thing in Israel. And it's a little bit different in Europe because basically they're all in power now.
2: And
0: right?
2: The
0: difference here and in Israel is you have a true opposition group.
2: Right.
0: In Europe, you don't have that, or it's been very so silenced that they're hardly there anymore. Certainly not in the political circles, except we see something stirring in Germany. But South America is different, by the way. There's only like three countries in South America that now have left-leaning governments.
2: Boy, has that been an evolution.
0: Yeah.
2: That's terrific.
0: Yeah, it is.
2: Great for America
0: all
2: if
0: right.
2: we keep on it.
0: And by the way, when Milei spoke in front of the General Assembly, he called.
2: He's great.
0: He said there was a bunch of parasites there at the UN. He basically said the UN's a worthless organization.
2: Shouldn't Donald
0: even be
2: Trump
0: anymore.
2: Jr.
0: Yeah.
2: Yeah.
0: So,
2: my God.
0: Things really go south. I guess we can all go south to Argentina, right?
2: At least we've got a place maybe to go.
0: All right. We will take a break, come back with more with the American Adversaries on a Newtown Wednesday. NewtownPestFL.com. 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

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This will be Saturday evening, this Saturday evening, at the Westin in Lake Mary. The VIP reception is from 5 to 7 p.m. General admission, the program starts at 7 p.m. And I think they still have some tables for sponsors, but you'll have to go to the website to see. Tickets were going fast. Florida Agricultural Commissioner Wilton Simpson, up for re-election, will be the keynote speaker. Sheriff Dennis Lima will speak. He'll be there. Ryan Elijah will speak. He will be there. Jason Brodeur will speak. He'll be the MC. He'll be there. And I'll be there. And I hope you'll be there, too, at the Republican Party of Seminole County America 250 dinner this Saturday at the Westin, SeminoleGOP.org, SeminoleGOP.org, 407-261-9949, or call us at the call-in number, and we'll get you hooked up. We'll be right back.

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1: News this hour from Town Hall. I'm Keith Peters in Washington. President Trump has greeted Chinese President Xi Jinping in person at Joint Base Andrews, something that concerns Mississippi Republican Senator Roger Wicker. Wicker said President Trump needs to remember Xi Jinping is a brutal, unelected, and oppressive dictator.
2: I would have suggested the president not invite Xi Jinping to Washington for such a lavish welcome here in the United States of America. Based on all of the troubling issues we have with President Xi and the Chinese Communist Party.
1: Trump was on the tarmac to welcome his counterpart's plane instead of waiting for him to drive up to the White House. More arrest warrants in the death of a Mississippi woman found hanging from a tree.
3: Mississippi police have arrested a second man in the death of a black woman found hanging from a tree and have issued an arrest warrant for a third suspect, saying they expect to issue even more warrants. Tuesday, Jackson police arrested 25-year-old Ernest Lloyd Jr. in the death of 29-year-old Tasia Fortune, whose body was found hanging behind an abandoned home August 3rd. The manner of death recalls lynchings in the southern state. So far, police have not suggested a motive for the killing. Tasia Fortune and the first two suspects arrested are all black. Tasia's mother says she is relieved that arrests are being made.
1: Hurricane Polo is set to skirt the Pacific coast of Mexico and could bring mudslides and life-threatening flooding. Forecasters say Polo is a major hurricane with maximum sustained winds of 145 miles an hour. On Wall Street, the Dow down by 352 points, the S&P lower by 58. More at townhall.com.
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8: Ladies and gentlemen, sit it right up.
9: January 20th, 2017 will be remembered as the day the people became the rulers of this nation again. We assembled here today are issuing a new decree to be heard in every city, in every foreign capital, and in every hall of power. From this day forward, a new vision will govern our land. From this day forward, it's going to be only America first. We do not seek to impose our way of life on anyone, but rather to let it shine as an example. We will shine for everyone to follow. There should be no fear. We are protected, and we will always be protected. We will be protected by the great men and women of our military and law enforcement. And most importantly, we will be protected by God. We stand at the birth of a new millennium, ready to unlock the mysteries of space, to free the Earth from the miseries of disease, and to harness the energies, industries, and technologies of tomorrow. A new national pride will stir ourselves, lift our sights, and heal our divisions. Your voice, your hopes, and your dreams will define our American destiny. Together, we will make America strong again. We will make America wealthy again. We will make America proud again. We will make America safe again. And yes, together, we will make America great again. Thank you, God bless you, and God bless America.

0: Yes, there was, there is, a tunnel from Jack Nicholson's house to the Playboy Mansion.
1: No. Really?
0: I told you to learn a lot of cool stuff.
1: Oh, my God.
0: This book.
1: I'm going to start reading these books.
0: Confronting America.
1: Oh, my God.
0: I love reading the like bibliographies and the stuff in the back. And this is in the back under this, the title. I got the chapter, Notes and Sources, about Jack Nicholson, who's one of O'Reilly's Buccaneers.
1: Yeah.
0: You know, did you know he didn't know who his mother was until he was 37 years old?
1: He was actually a very unique actor.
0: He is,
1: you know,
0: yeah.
1: And very good.
0: So, The Bad Boy Drive and Tunnels. Nicholson lived on Mulholland Drive next to Marlon Brando and Warren Beatty, earning the street the nickname Bad Boy Drive. Rumors long persisted, and blueprints later confirmed that an underground tunnel connected Nicholson's home to the Playboy Mansion.
1: Oh,
0: and then there's this little fact check. It says, an underground maintenance tunnel does run from Nicholson's home to the Playboy Mansion, but no proof exists it was ever used by the actor.
1: Oh, right. Yeah.
0: You got to get this book. It's good stuff.
1: Yeah.
0: It's sobering. It's serious, but
1: and it has
0: a lot of cool stuff in it,
1: too. A lot of pictures?
0: Yes.
1: Oh.
0: It does. That's the part you'll like.
1: I'd like to see who's going through the tunnel.
0: That's right. I got to show you this one picture of him as a young man. Because, you know, he was an athlete. And we should have asked him if he played football, because this picture shows him holding a football.
1: Well, maybe he's a kicker.
0: Yeah, that's right. That's right. No, I think he would have played something bigger than that. All right. So, here's a picture of him with his big old bushy sideburns. Look at that.
1: That's really funny, but
0: like
1: no, you're right.
0: With you guys,
1: yeah,
0: right?
1: That's exactly right.
0: You look like,
1: but he would be about the same age.
0: And
1: as,
0: there he is at college holding a football, right?
1: You know what?
0: And this is him as a high school teacher.
1: Where did he go to college?
0: Marist.
1: Oh, he went to Marist. That's in New York.
0: Yes. And then he went somewhere else to get his
1: master's.
0: Yeah.
1: So he went to Marist.
0: See what that was. Anyway, it's a really good book. I tell you, you will really get a lot out of reading this book. And you can get the audio version like Rick Brown did.
1: Mm-hmm.
0: All right, anyway, that is Michael McBath. I am Christopher Hart. You're listening to the American Adversaries on a Newtown Pest Wednesday with Jeff Sinis on the bridge, and I am on the crystal clear Thompson Jewelers Diamond microphone. So still yet no word from the federal judge who was a Trump appointee.
1: Uh-huh.
0: But we know that doesn't necessarily mean anything in terms of favoring him, which is the way it should be.
1: Mm-hmm.
0: But we're waiting on him to issue a decision on the Trump press ban. And the hearing was today. As the hearing closed, he said, okay, I've heard what you have to say, and I'm going to work on this. And his quote was, I'll try to get you an answer as soon as I can. And that's where it stands right now. So as soon as I can, and that could be at any time, literally. You would think normally a judge would issue this, you know, at a hearing or something like that. But no, he can put this statement out any time. It could come out tonight. It could come out tomorrow. It could come out any time. As he said, I'll try to get you an answer as soon as I can. So he left himself some wiggle room there, and the media is waiting. And in the meantime, they're not carrying the pool feed. There is a pool feed out there. They're just choosing not to use it. And the pool feed includes the state visit now by Xi Jinping. President Trump actually went to the airport, which he doesn't usually do, to greet Ping. And then escort him back to the White House, where there's going to be a state dinner tonight. As we told you, of course, all the major cabinet members will be there, staff will be there, Susie Wiles will be there, but also all the big tech titans are going to be there as well. Elon Musk, Mark Zuckerberg, Sam Altman, and others will all be there. The guy from Hong from NVIDIA.
1: That would be pretty impressive if I was the president chief.
0: that's what Trump does, you know.
1: I mean, that'd be good. Oh, my God, look at his lineup of superstars.
0: This is to make an impression on the man.
1: That would be an impression.
0: Just like when he had him for dinner at Mar-a-Lago, and as they're having dessert, I think it was chocolate cake, you know, he has his aide come up and report to him that they just launched, what was it, 30 or 60 cruise missiles at Syria, I think it was. And as he's having dessert with Ping, and of course the whole idea was to impress on Ping that Donald Trump doesn't mess around.
1: And plus, you know, every one of them's a billionaire many times over, so you can see see him going, yeah, geez, our system isn't working that well. Yeah, right. You know, our top 10 guys aren't worth $100,000. You know?
0: Right. So the media is purposely, you know, reducing their coverage of this.
1: Oh, that's
0: foolish. And CNN was sort of bragging that, oh, Trump's not going to like this because he likes those photo ops and all this and that and the other thing. Yeah, but he also would like a decent media that would treat any president fairly. And they didn't treat Biden fairly in the sense that they didn't attack him like they attacked Trump.
1: Right.
0: But what they did was they covered up his demise and enabled basically elderly abuse by Jill Biden. And as I said,
1: which I will go along with that.
0: And as I was saying during the Democrat primary, I was convinced that he was not going to get out of the race. He was forced out. He didn't voluntarily do it. And part of my reasoning was that Joe Biden wouldn't let him. And O'Reilly points that out in the book. He said it wasn't Biden that wanted to stay in. It was Jill Biden. That she liked being first lady. Mm. And basically she was in essence as much of a president as he was. And we now know his staff that was running the show with advice from Barack Obama and Hillary Clinton.
1: Yeah.
0: Because they were all their lackeys that were in the Biden administration. It was Obama people and Clinton people who were running, you know.
1: Well, we're lucky we didn't go under. If that were a stock, we'd be bankrupt.
0: Oh, don't you know it.
1: You know.
0: And then, of course, President Trump comes back on the scene. So if this changes, we'll let you know. But by the way, you know, these are the same media outlets who are colluding in all of this.
1: Mm-hmm.
0: And I mean not just the ones that were banned by Trump, which, if you remember, was CNN, BS Now, thank you, Larry Elder, and Politico.
1: Mm-hmm.
0: And then you had ABC, NBC, CBS, CNN, I'm sorry, and Fox, all in sympathy, you know, decide to go along with the ban as though it was imposed on them as well. These are the same hypocrites that silenced Donald Trump. Remember?
1: Right.
0: Silenced Donald Trump, took him off the airways after 2020, and then also they took him off of Facebook, they took him off of Twitter, they even took down some of his posts on January the 6th, only to put them up later to make it appear as though that he put them up later than he actually did, and they silenced, basically were silencing all kinds of people, including us. Right, they kicked us off of Facebook.
1: Yep.
0: And they kept screwing with us on YouTube to where it wasn't worth even, you know, the effort of going there anymore. Finally, we found a home at Rumble, and they treat us right because they leave us alone.
1: If those people had continued on, this would be like living in the Soviet Union.
0: Oh, yes.
1: You weren't that far away.
0: Hillary Clinton has said that there needs to be efforts to silence people on the right because we're dangerous, you see. This is the kayfabe world.
1: Mm-hmm.
0: In order to win politically, you have to vilify your opponent, and it has to be more and more. You always have to be something more. It's got to be worse because you become jaded to it. Oh, well, yeah, there's corruption in politics. Yeah, so tell me something I don't know. So now you got to get something worse, you see. And it gets to, you know, Trump's a rapist and a murderer and a pedophile and all that. Epstein files tell you that. When, in fact, the Epstein files tell us the exact opposite. But they're so good at twisting the news and, as they said, spinning it. And that's, you know, and for the wrong reasons.
1: When is President Xi leaving? Tomorrow?
0: He'll be here all day tomorrow, and I believe he leaves out tomorrow night.
1: Because they just announced that President Trump will be attending, get ready, the Texas University of Tennessee game
0: Saturday
1: in Knoxville.
0: Right. Yeah.
1: Boy, he really gets around, but I guess he'll do a nice political stunt, too.
0: No, there's supposed to be meetings tomorrow with Xi and other cabinet officials, and then he'll be leaving after that. Now, I don't know if he's going directly home or if he's going to make some stops along the way. I don't believe any more in the United States. But he may be headed elsewhere. I don't know. We'll have to maybe try to find out about that. But once again, it'll be a state dinner tonight. There will be plenty of photographs and videos that will come out of it, the ones that the president, you know, approves in that sense, and which would be the same thing in any state visit. The media has limited access. And usually you get a lot of still photographs. You might get some video out of it, but not the whole thing.
1: I mean, so impressive with the names that you just listed of all our billionaires and all our AI people.
0: Now, one news outlet that I haven't heard anything out of, and I should have checked to see, but C-SPAN. C-SPAN could still be covering like this state visit.
2: Mm-hmm.
0: They normally would have, but once again, if they only dedicate themselves to getting the pool feed from these networks who aren't participating, then they can claim, well, we didn't have the feed, so we couldn't put it up there. Even mm-hmm. though there is now an alternate way to get the feed. But if they choose, you know, to sympathize with these agencies. But right now, I must admit, I do not know. And so far, their network has not been brought up in all of this. But and I believe that they have to put the stuff up there. Not if it's campaign stuff, but if it's official business.
1: Right.
0: But anyway, we'll keep an eye on it and see if anything comes out of that. And once again, we're waiting to see if there is an announcement. Okay, yeah. Son of an Israeli ambassador to U.S. critically injured in West Bank attack. Now, remember, this is where Macron said these sort of things don't happen, where Palestinians. Now, he was mm-hmm. specifically talking about Hamas. Now, we don't know if this Palestinian who rammed his car into this, the son, if you didn't hear, the son of the Israeli ambassador to the United States was attacked by a Palestinian terrorist in the West Bank. It was either Judea or Samaria. And he is critically injured and fighting for his life. And this was within 12 hours after the ambassador himself was criticizing Macron for Macron

0: And I don't mean toward Trump. I mean toward Netanyahu. Because this is not unique to the United States, what's happening.
1: So you think AI is that bad? I mean, look at that. 31% of the people feel that way? Oh.
0: Well, AI is a different rascal
1: altogether. I'm just saying, look at the perversion that's put out there by these people.
0: Let me just say this, that if ever there is an AI entity, agent, whatever they want to call them, that is able to really do change things to change the world, and somebody gives it the task of bringing peace to the world, can you imagine what it would have to do in order to do that? Because there's
1: so much. That
0: would
1: be pretty much impossible if you could bring peace to the world to every human being.
0: it's like Colossus says, it would be the peace of plenty and contentment, or the peace of unburied dead. Right? So, we are, but we're on that path on our own. We don't need Colossus to do it, right? But this is why I say, this is why the media, when President Trump says the media is the enemy of the people, unfortunately, there is so much truth to that because, I just got him on the line. President Trump wants to say a few things about,
1: this is great.
0: He wants to talk about the news media.
1: Great.
2: This fake news was indeed fake news. We don't want fake news. You're CNN, you're fake news. All I can say is it's totally fake news. You are fake news. Honestly, it's fake news. It's fake. That would be another example of, as you say, fake news. You know why? Fake news. It's all fake news. It's phony stuff. It didn't happen. The news is fake.
1: Isn't it great he took his time out just to call into us before the dinner tonight?
0: Thank you, President Trump.
1: Yeah, thank you very much. We appreciate that.
0: Tell Xi Jinping we said hey,
1: Yeah, very kind of him.
0: But it is. I mean, it literally is fake news. But as Bill O'Reilly points out in his book, and I do a similar thing in my book, you know, this all started back with the founders. You know, Ben Franklin started the fake news because he would write articles under the name...
1: When we call it character assassination, too, as part of this?
0: Yes.
1: Character assassination.
0: Yeah, let me use... I don't want to get it. I want to get the name that he used correctly.
1: I mean, would they have, like, newspapers and telegraph?
0: Ben Franklin was a printer. He was he was a printer's apprentice for his brother, who didn't like him much. That's right, Silence Do Good. He would write articles and written by Silence Do Good.
1: I love that name.
0: Yeah, and Christopher
1: Do Good.
0: And he would submit them to his brother, and his brother would know. Because his brother was, he wanted to write articles, and his brother wouldn't let him.
1: Right.
0: So he became Silence Do Good, you see. And that was kind of tongue-in-cheek stuff.
1: Yeah.
0: But then, once again, when the election started, it got really nasty. And as Nicer Dennis pointed out, I hope you're hearing the promos. Thank you, Pete. Alexander Hamilton founded the New York Post. And he founded it in order to attack his political rival, Thomas Jefferson. And all the other newspapers the same. Now, they changed, and they were unabashed about it. With the cartoons and the articles and all of that, they were unabashed
1: about
0: what
1: they were... Now, did they attack with the truth?
0: No.
1: Or did they twist it?
0: They twisted it.
1: Okay, there we go.
0: Once again, it didn't matter.
1: Yeah, it didn't matter. Okay.
0: Right? This is politics, and it's all fair and love and war and politics.
1: Mm-hmm.
0: And then after the Civil War, however, the newspapers learned that they could, quote-unquote, change the world for the better.
1: Because
0: the newspapers played, guess what, a major role in whipping the country into the Civil War, right?
1: Mm-hmm.
0: So what we're seeing happening now has happened before, and it ended up in a Civil War. Now, am I predicting the same thing now? Well, we're in a cultural war. In terms of an all-out shooting Civil War, I pray to God it does not happen.
1: Mm-hmm.
0: Because even though we got most of the guns, it would still get really ugly. And now you're talking about government getting involved and all that. It'd be much different than it was back in the 1800s, 1860s, when you really had two state militaries against one another. No, this would be the military against one other side. And I fear it wouldn't be the other side.
1: Mm-hmm.
0: You know what I'm saying?
1: Yeah.
0: So this kayfabe world we live in is very dangerous, which is why it's important to be reading books like Confronting America by Bill O'Reilly and Politics and Pro Wrestling by Christopher Do Good.
1: I love that name, Christopher Do Good.
0: Christopher Do Good Hart. There you go. We'll take a break. Come back with more of the American Advocate.

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0: All right, welcome back to the American Adversaries. Excuse me, we're eating Cheez-Its here in the studio. They're on sale this week. Thanks for tuning in. As I said, we're still waiting on the federal judge, and it's looking like we may not get a decision tonight on this media ban, although it still could come out. He could be writing it up right now, as far as we know. But he did hear the case, the oral presentations by both sides. By the way, the Trump administration also argued, that President Trump has the authority to do this, but they also argued that there are national security issues involved as well because of some of the leaks that have been coming out.
1: Mm-hmm.
0: And I don't know if that is going to carry much weight in all of this. I think what really comes down to is, do they have the right through the First Amendment to be in the White House regardless? And there is no constitutional amendment to that if there's no constitutional provision to that effect, whether it be in the original text or the amendments. But I think Bill O'Reilly made a good point last night, and I don't know if you caught it, but he also referenced in making this point the birthright citizenship, where there's clearly, you know, plenty of legal reasons to strike down birthright. And in fact, what the court said was, well, we've been doing it this way for this long, so we'll just continue to do it this way.
2: Well, that's and real good.
0: That was their reasoning.
2: Yeah, that's pretty sad for
0: all
2: that's these
0: justices.
2: Yeah,
0: the common law and yeah. Everything. You know,
2: well, maybe that's not what we're looking for.
0: Yeah, we've been doing it this way this long, even though it's wrong, but we've been doing it this way, so we're just going to leave it this way.
2: That's not why we put you there.
0: That's right. And that's why Trump was irate about it. And,
2: yeah,
0: and
2: I don't
0: we
2: blame
0: too,
2: him.
0: And
2: yeah.
0: Should be. And what O'Reilly is saying is he suspects, and I think he's probably right, that they're going to do the same thing here. Because the way the press pool and stuff has been set up, Nostradamus went through the history, Woodrow Wilson, Teddy Roosevelt, who, by the way, did not like to be called Teddy. That's in O'Reilly's book, too. He wanted to be called Colonel or Theodore.
2: Well, he liked to think of himself as a real soldier.
0: Yeah, and he said he was called Teddy as a kid. I mean,
2: yeah,
0: he didn't like Teddy anymore.
2: Hey, little Christopher. Mm-hmm. Hey, wait a second.
0: But they're the first ones that give the press access into the White House, but it's more informal than anything. It was under Franklin Roosevelt that all of this was put into motion as we understand it today, and then kind of solidified under the Eisenhower administration. And so it hasn't really been this way all that long in terms of our 250-year history, but probably long enough for the Supreme Court to say, well, yeah, there's nothing in the Constitution, but, you know, we've been doing it this way for this long, so we'll just continue to do it this way.
1: Mm-hmm.
0: So we'll have to see what this particular judge says about it, because what he says, of course, will become the basis of the appeals going forward. And so, anyway, if we get any inkling or any announcement before the end of the show, of course, we'll let you know. And as soon as we do know something about it, we will go over it, whether it be tomorrow or the next day or next week. I don't know. As he said, the judge said, and he was quoted literally, I'll try to get you an answer as soon as I can. Court dismissed. All right. Well, we got another half hour to go, and then you got Talking Old School with Roger Franklin Williams for an hour after us, and then Larry Elder, the great Eldersky, the sage of South Central, after that. So stick around for all of it, and you will be happy.
3: On the road again. I'm on the road again. But I'm so tired of crying.
4: With SRN News, I'm Keith Peters in Washington. Chinese President Xi Jinping arrived in Washington on Wednesday, where he was met with a rare plane-side greeting from President Donald Trump, who was there to welcome his counterpart instead of waiting for him to drive up to the White House. A judge has heard arguments but did not rule from the bench in a case on President Donald Trump's ban of three news outlets from White House grounds. Wednesday's hearing marked the latest development in an extraordinary showdown between Trump and media outlets whose coverage he dislikes. On Wall Street, the Dow Jones Industrial Average down by 352 points, the Nasdaq dropping by 308, with the S&P 500 index lower by 58 points. Oil near $93 a barrel. More details at srnnews.com.
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1: All righty, welcome back to the show, ladies and gentlemen. You got the American Adversaries on a Newtown Pest Control Wednesday. Thanks so much for tuning in. Michael McBath and myself, Christopher Hart, are in the Relax and Comfort Studio. Jeff Sinis is on the bridge. I am on the crystal clear Thompson Jewelers Diamond microphone. 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By the way, you know, I keep referring back to this Bill O'Reilly book, Confronting America. And if you missed our interview with him, you can, of course, find it on our website, AmericanAdversaries.com, where all of our big interviews are, including Pastor Rick Stevens, who we'll get to here in a minute. But let's, you know, Mike's not going to be, he's heading to Happy Valley tomorrow for the Penn State, who's hosting Wisconsin,
2: right.
1: Wisconsin game Saturday evening.
2: Mm-hmm.
1: And so we're not going to do our regular Thursday night contest challenge, but I'm itching to give something away. So if you'd like to win a gift certificate to Cafe Positano, answer this trivia question here.
2: Okay.
1: All right. As I told you earlier, Clint Eastwood turned down the role of 007 after Sean Connery left mm-hmm. because he thought that it should be played by a British or English actor. He also turned down another big role. What was it, and why did he turn it down? And then as a bonus, you know, he took the role of A Fistful of Dollars.
2: Yep, which was great.
1: And he was only paid $15,000 for that role.
2: Oh, my God.
1: Which was a lot less than what he was earning on Rawhide on TV.
2: Mm.
1: So he took the role after two other actors turned it down. Who were those other two actors who turned down the role in A Fistful of Dollars, which really set off his career?
2: His whole chain of movies and the
1: That's
2: Cowboys,
1: right.
2: too.
1: All right. So what role did he turn down? And who turned down A Fistful of Dollars? All right. Pastor Rick Stevens is on the line with us now. Pastor Stevens, how you doing tonight?
3: Hey, I'm doing great. And I've got my own trivia question for you.
1: What's that?
3: It's totally off the subject of education, but there's a movie that's playing that I haven't seen. I've just heard about it, called Daniel in the Fiery Furnace.
1: Oh.
3: But the title of that movie has a flaw in it. Do you know what that flaw is in that title?
1: In the Fiery Furnace.
3: It's simple, but it's not obvious to everybody. The short and simple answer is Daniel does not appear in the story of Daniel chapter 3 of Shadrach, Meshach, and Abednego in the Fiery Furnace.
1: Oh, wow, yeah.
3: But they put him in the title probably for context and probably to help people understand it happened during Daniel's time in the royal court of Babylon.
1: Boy,
3: but anyway, that's just a totally off the subject.
2: Interesting tidbit.
1: I would not have gotten that one. You really have to know your text.
2: That would be very difficult.
1: Your scripture, yeah. Very good. All right. Well, thank you for that. When I see that, I'll remember that. All right. All right. Well, you got some good news for us tonight, I understand.
3: We have amazing news. And, you know, we have always been, as an organization, rather reluctant to toot our own horn, so to speak, about the things we've gotten done. But this one is pretty clearly an initiative that we have been working on for a year, and we finally saw a huge movement on it last week. We, as you know, we've been trying to help people understand the issues related to artificial intelligence in the broader sense, but also in the specific sense of how they relate to their children in our public schools. And we have tried to help everybody see some of the dangers, some of the reasons for protections for children. We've tried to help parents become aware of it and help them make good decisions as it relates to their kids. And we have had some specific ideas of what the state needed to do. And this goes way back to the legislative session in terms of legislation to make sure our children are protected in our public schools. Well, lo and behold, the State Board of Education last week adopted nearly exactly what we've been talking about for the last year as rules for our school districts to follow. And now it's going to be required for them to develop policies that go by these rules.
2: Very good, Pastor Rick.
1: Our audience is very happy about that.
2: This is outstanding.
1: Almost verbatim, they took your suggestions?
3: I don't know whether they used the exact language we've been talking about, but they did the very things we were talking about in a way that supports the language we used. And so we're just really amazed that people have been paying attention finally. You know, we thought a couple of weeks ago, I think we talked about it, that there might be a special session to address some of the AI issues, and that hasn't happened. It probably now won't happen, but maybe the reason it didn't is because the State Board of Education stepped up and said, well, we're going to do the thing we can do, which is make rules, not quite as strong as legislation, and we still need to talk about that for the next legislative session.
1: Yeah, right.
3: But
1: yeah.
3: Absolutely, they stepped up and they got the ball rolling in the right direction. And we couldn't be happier. We think it's just amazing. Ryan and his team and all the people that have worked on this have just done an outstanding job.
1: Yeah, absolutely. And symposiums and everything, bringing attention to this is so very important. But you make a good point. This needs to be now codified by the legislature, because these are great rules, but a new administration, I'm not saying the Republican administration would change them, but certainly a Democrat administration could and probably would change these in a heartbeat. So it would preferably we need to get them codified into the legislature.
3: Well, and the reason that matters is because, as you know, it's easier to change the rules than it is to change a law.
1: Exactly.
3: It's much more complicated.
1: Right.
3: But here, let me give you one of the details. I mean, people sometimes get a little, their eyes glaze over when we talk about the details, but the details really matter. But let me give you one absolutely amazing decision that the State Board of Education made for years. I'm talking about almost as long as we've been in existence. We have tried to get the state legislature to change many of the things that parents can make choices about it, from opt-out to opt-in. So rather than parents having to pay attention to what's going on and saying, no, I don't want my kid involved in that and opt-out, we've been saying to the legislature, please put the power in the hands of parents so that they can opt their child in, and then the school can make the case for why it's good, and parents can make a better decision if they have to opt-in. Well, set off the fireworks. The State Board of Education and their rules set it up so that parents will have to opt their children in to use an AI tool in schools. And that's absolutely critical, that no child will be subjected to AI unless a parent wants them to have that opportunity. And now we're not saying that they're all bad. That's not the point. The point is that this puts the power in the hands of the parents to say how they want their children educated and the things they want their children exposed to. We think everything that's of consequence and controversy needs to be opt-in. And maybe I'm being too hopeful, but maybe this can be the beginning of getting the legislature to realize that when we talk about parental rights, we need to talk about opt-in, not opt-out. This is just, I can't hardly express how significant this is as a change in perspective on the rulemaking and hopefully legislation to come.
1: Pastor Stevens, when will these be implemented? Immediately or next month, next year? Do we know?
3: I believe they have until, and this is kind of disappointing, but they have until next July, every school board does, to make their policy. Typically, they give them a lot of lead time because school boards have go through a lot of process. However, just because they don't have to have their policy in place doesn't mean that parents shouldn't step up and say to their local school, hey, wait a minute, one day, and today's a good day, you're going to have my permission to do this, and so I want to exercise that permission today. Remember, Florida has, for a long time now, been real big on parental rights, and sometimes parents have to assert those rights. And you don't have to be mean about it, and the school shouldn't be difficult about it. I'm not saying they won't be, but they shouldn't be. But parents need to say, wait a minute, this is my child.
1: Right.
3: Nobody loves them more than I do, and this is what I want for them. And expect it to be respected, absolutely.
2: Pastor Rick, with all these people applying to your private schools and everything, Is that a real question that's asked you a lot, is about what's the school's stance on AI?
3: I don't think it has affected too many of our schools that we've worked with. Most of them are more inclined to do more traditional education and not even depend on technology of any kind, trying to help the kids right. learn in the way that we know kids learn.
1: Exactly.
3: I'm sure it will come up.
1: Yeah.
3: It'll come up because AI is just, it's here. And it has the potential to be a very helpful tool. But right now, we just need to make sure we put the protections in place, which is what we've tried to do with this rulemaking, to protect our children from all the data gathering, from the invasion of privacy, all of the things that go along with AI in the same way, similar way, that all of the social media stuff did.
1: And now the task becomes, or at least part of the task becomes, educating parents as to their rights and what, you know, these rules exist, and even maybe in some cases, you know, the ins and outs of AI itself and how it can affect their child, both in a positive and definitely in a negative way. There's no question about that. But this is a major achievement, and hopefully other states will follow suit. And we'll see. By the way, we had a question last night, and I must admit I could not answer it. Are public schools in Florida allowed to have or required to have the Ten Commandments in the classroom?
3: I don't know definitively, but I don't think that's required.
1: Okay.
3: They are required in every school building, and there's no teeth in this law, so it gets overlooked. But they are required to have the motto of the state of Florida posted in every public school building, bus buildings, maintenance buildings. They're supposed to have the motto of the state of Florida posted everywhere. And in case people aren't familiar with that is, it's simple. In God we trust.
1: Yeah.
3: And that is important, right. And yet the schools aren't doing it.
1: Yeah. And by the way, and this is a national phenomenon, more and more people are choosing to pull their children out of public schools and either go with, you know, a charter school, a private school, or homeschool. And, of course, in Florida, you have the option also of micro-schooling. And you've been seeing a growth in that as well, have you not, statewide?
3: Yes. Yes, we have been seeing an increasing number of parents opt for other options. Now, there's a lot of reasons for that, and people kind of get a little bit anxious sometimes. They say, well, are you hurting the public schools? Well, there's no evidence that we're hurting them by advocating for education freedom. But what does seem to be happening is parents are recognizing that for whatever reason, the school their child has been going to hasn't been servicing or teaching their child effectively. And so they're looking for alternatives because, well, we all want our kids to learn. We want them to have the opportunity to have a good education because they're going to need it. And so when parents make those choices, that shows up in the statistics. But what is often overlooked, and I saw this study several months ago, is that the abundance of options for parents has resulted in achievement gains for all students, both those who have chosen these private alternative models for education and the people that have chosen the public schools. All students, public and private, are improving and education is getting better. We think that's a win for everybody, and we're not really surprised because competition does that. It tends to make everybody better.
1: In fact, and this goes back several decades, but there were two pilot states that did voucher programs. Actually, two areas. One was Washington, D.C. The other was, I believe it was Minnesota, Milwaukee, Wisconsin, up in that area. And they did an experiment with vouchers, and they just discovered the same thing. Now, back then, it was mainly you either went to Catholic school or you went to public school. There wasn't a whole lot of, or the academies. There wasn't a whole lot of other choices. But they discovered the same thing, that all schools, all children did better when there was competition. But then, of course, the left tried to shut all that down, and it became a huge struggle to get school choice. And finally, Jeb Bush, and that's one of the best things he did as governor, was get us the beginning of school choice here in the state of Florida, which has been expanded ever since. And
3: that's right.
1: And so, yeah, it works out better for everybody. But, of course, many of the teams...
3: Isn't that remarkable, though?
1: Yeah.
3: I mean, part of the truth of that is parents have obviously been paying attention.
1: That's
3: and they obviously can tell what helps their child learn.
1: Yep.
3: And the time we trusted them, gave them the choice.
1: Yep. Absolutely.
2: Yeah, Pastor Rick, has anybody also ever presented privatizing the public schools to any district in the United States?
3: I'm not aware of any. That has been talked about. I mean, we've talked about it a little bit internally in our organization, that why is it the role of government to run education?
2: Right.
3: I think we all recognize, I mean, we're not naive, we need a well-educated populace. That's really necessary, not just for the well-being of all the people, but for the well-being of our republic. You need people who pay attention, who understand, so they can vote responsibly and live responsibly, all of that.
2: Mm-hmm.
3: But
2: yeah,
3: we don't see any reason that it has to be a public responsibility. And, of course, that would change the landscape a lot, wouldn't it?
2: It certainly would.
3: If we privatized everything.
1: Yeah, several of our founders actually warned against public schools because they would become indoctrination centers for the state. And I think we can see the result of bad education in our own society right now, for heaven's sake.
2: Mm-hmm.
1: And the way we've strayed away from our Judeo-Christian heritage. A couple of things. Recently, and one of our other sponsors, who you guys are familiar with, and that's Lori Cardoza Moore with Proclaiming Justice to the Nations. She helped to push some new rules in Texas that the Texas State Education Board has now adopted. Unfortunately, they won't go into effect until 2030, but it does have to do with changing curriculum and textbooks, that now they'll be teaching more about the Judeo-Christian heritage, about the Holocaust, and those sorts of things. So we do see changes occurring, but in some cases, maybe not fast enough. But, folks, this is why organizations like Florida Citizens Alliance are so very important, and why your input and your support is so very important, too, because you can. These are the results. These things wouldn't be happening without organizations like this. And the best thing is, any contributions you make are tax deductible. And by the way, because of the Big Beautiful Bill, that doesn't matter, up to $1,000 per person, whether you itemize or not. So if you use even the standard deduction and you make a contribution to Florida Citizens Alliance up to $1,000, it is totally tax deductible. And if you itemize, you can even go higher than that and it'll be tax deductible.
3: Mm-hmm.
1: But the point is, you're helping make positive change, in this case, in our schools for our children here in the state of Florida, which has a ripple effect around the country. So please go to goflca.org, goflca.org. You can also follow Florida Citizens Alliance on Facebook. They have a Facebook page, too, that you can go there and you can like and follow and all that good stuff, too. And you can also, if not already, soon you'll be able to get tickets for the gala coming up early next year. And these are always great, great dinners, and you'll definitely want to go. And
3: we're having a dinner out in your neck of the woods in Orlando on November 13th.
1: So
3: that information is on our website.
1: Yeah.
3: And we're having a journalist, people may recognize her name, Laura Logan.
1: Oh, yeah.
3: She'll be there, and a professor from Hillsdale College, Dr. David Diner, will be there.
1: Wow.
3: So that's going to be a great evening, too. So if you can't make it to Southwest Florida, hey, come to meet us in Orlando. We'd love to have you there.
1: Hey, I'm going to get with Keith. Maybe we can do a remote broadcast or something like that. Laura Logan, I mean, she is really great. You know, she worked at CBS. She knows all the ins and outs about the media and their fakeness and all that. By the way, she is also the one that was assaulted over there in Egypt.
3: That's right.
1: Yeah.
3: Yes.
1: Yeah, so she knows.
3: She's had some experiences. So.
1: Yeah, absolutely.
3: And you're right. She knows all the ins and outs of what's going on. And she'll be able to interpret a lot of that for us, I'm sure.
1: All right. All right. Well, congratulations to all of you folks at Florida Citizens Alliance. You're really doing great things, and we're seeing results, and that's really cool.
3: Well, thank you so much. It's a joy to be able to report these good things for parents and families and students.
1: Absolutely. All right. Well, Pastor Stevens, have a good couple of weeks. We'll talk to you then, and I look forward to seeing you again in November. Take care.
3: All right. You too. Thanks.
1: All right.
3: Bye.
1: All right, so long. Okay, so far we don't even have a guess for our. Is this thing on?
2: Hello.
1: Anything on this thing on out there?
2: Hello.
1: So I know Clint Eastwood turned down several roles, but this is a very big role, and it was in 1978, if that gives you any hint.
2: Mm-hmm.
1: So what role did Clint Eastwood turn down, and why did he turn it down? And then for extra credit, who turned down the role in Fistful of Dollars? Two actors turned it down before he took it. All right. Or you can answer either one or both. All right. 407-774-8255 is the number. And who, heck, Mike, we might have to roll this contest, trivia contest,
2: we'll
1: over tomorrow night.
2: The reason they're having trouble, they can't go to their phone and get the answer.
1: Maybe that's what it is.
2: I think this is the problem.
1: But both answers are in Bill O'Reilly's book, Confronting America.
2: That's a little expensive. So
1: yes, indeed.
2: Got to go to the phone.
1: All right. Anyway, 407-774-8255 is the number. We'll take a break, come back with a little bit more of the American Adversaries on a Newtown Pest Wednesday, and then you got a good little bit, that'd be an hour's worth of talking old school. It's never enough, but talking old school coming up next with Roger Franklin Williams live, and then, of course, the great L. Dursky after that.
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0: Sweet Emotion.
1: Oh, wow.
0: That's a voice box that they're using on that. All right, so we do have some entries to see if anybody knows the particular role that I'm talking about that Clint Eastwood turned down and why he turned it down. And I'm not going to say if you're right or wrong until we hear all three of you. We have three contestants up. And if you're all right, guess what? You'll all win. So if you're all wrong, then nobody wins.
2: So well, that's very right to the point.
0: Let's see what John
2: Chris
0: has to say. John, you're going to start us off. What role was it?
3: Well, it was actually two. He turned down John McClane's role in the movie, and he also get turned down the role for Superman.
0: All right, I'm only looking for one, and it's the one in 1978. All right, Laurie, is John right or wrong?
4: Yeah. He turned down Superman, Clark Kent.
0: Okay,
4: and I'm thinking why he. It wasn't right for him. It was just right for somebody else.
0: Okay. All right. And John, back to you. Why did he? If that is correct, why would he turn down those roles? All right. Well, then let's go to Carol.
3: He turned down the role as John Connor, and he turned down the role as Superman because he wanted a realistic character.
0: All right. Let's go to Carol and see what she says. Carol, is either one of them correct or both?
5: They're correct in that he turned down Superman in 1978 because he didn't want to play a superhero. He liked to be gritty characters.
2: Well, that's a nice way of putting it, yeah. Very good, Carol.
0: All right, you're all three correct. Carol was the most correct, though.
2: Yes.
0: He didn't think if superhero was correct was right for him. So, John, you were right, too, but Carol got it most correct. But all three of you will win. But I'm going to go through. I can't go through it again. So the other actors that turned down A Fistful of Dollars, James Colburn and Charles Bronson.
2: Charles Bronson.
0: Yeah. He made a good cowboy.
2: Yeah, he was good. Yeah. He was nasty. He
0: yeah.
2: was
0: real good. All right. Anyway, thanks for tuning in tonight. Roger's next. And whatever you do, keep the faith. Night, everybody.

0: 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Florida's stronger conservative voice. The Answer. WORL. Orlando. Orlando. Orlando. Orlando.
1: News this hour from Town Hall. I'm Keith Peters in Washington. The FBI is investigating an apparent hack of its jobs website.
2: The FBI took its jobs website, FBIJobs.gov, offline after a hacking group claimed it had stolen personal data from the website. Shiny Hunters claimed responsibility for the hack in a message circulating on social media that also says the group gives the Bureau 1 week to correct or remove what it says are false allegations about the group contained in an FBI public advisory from May. The FBI's May advisory characterized Shiny Hunters as threat actors and describes Shiny Hunters as a cyber criminal group specializing in large-scale data breaches and extortion. I'm Lisa Dwyer.
1: Chinese President Xi Jinping has arrived in Washington. The leader of the Chinese Communist Party was greeted by President Trump on the tarmac at Joint Base Andrews. Secretary of State Marco Rubio says it's vital for President Trump and his Chinese counterpart to talk.
3: The United States and China are the two largest economies in the world. The United States and China are probably the two most powerful militaries in the world. The relationship between the United States and China will define the 21st century. What happens in that relationship? The idea that we would not interact with them at the highest levels is irresponsible. It's outrageous. We have to.
1: The heads of major artificial intelligence firms pleaded with the United Nations to set controls over the burgeoning technology they are designing in order to save the world, or at least its people. Dario Amade, chief executive officer of Anthropic, said AI could be a risk to humanity. His competitor, Sam Altman of OpenAI, said we could, as he put it, lose control of the future to AI. On Wall Street, the Dow down by 352 points. More at townhall.com.
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0: Guys, welcome back to Talking Old School with Roger Franklin Williams. 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It's great to be with you tonight. Hope you've had a good day. Boy, it's been nice to have a little bit cooler weather today. Could certainly feel it, and it was nice. Anyway, hope you had a good day. Hope your week's going well. We're glad you're here. Talking Old Schools, where you'll hear in-depth interviews with Hall of Famers and legends from back in the day, and consistent, credible coverage of high school sports. Speaking of high school sports, three top coaches will be joining us on our program tonight. Of course, we are solidly into high school football season now, coming up on the halfway point in the season. In a little bit, moment, we'll tell you who we'll be talking to. We've got three great coaches joining us tonight. Of course, in addition to the Hall of Famers and legends and our consistent, credible coverage of high school sports, Talking Old School also provides commentary on contemporary sports from a perspective that honors the old school values of hard work, teamwork, and respect for the game, and those old school off-the-field values of God, family, country. Talking Old School with Roger Franklin Williams is a sports talk show that respects our American flag and national anthem and the principles and values they represent. We support and defend free speech. We support women athletes who do not want to compete against men. I'm not woke. I'm not cool. I'm proud to be old school. Guys, speaking of high school sports, we got three great coaches. Of course, before we let you know about them, of course, I want to give a shout out to the great guys over at AOK Tire Mart with locations in Apopka and in Stanford. And since 1988, OK Tire Mart has been the trusted name in regular maintenance and tire service in the Apopka and surrounding areas. We'll tell you more about them later, but right now, tell you about the coaches later in our show. We look forward to speaking with Coach Rick Darlington of the DeLand Bulldogs. A little bit later, about halfway through, we look forward to speaking with Coach Marcus Neeson of the Apopka Blue Darters. Coach Neeson and the Blue Darters picked up a very nice win last Friday night. Many of you heard it right here. But right now, we're pleased to be joined by Coach Charles Sprinkle, first-year head coach of the Boone Braves. Speaking of nice wins, the Braves had a nice win, 49-19 over East River on Friday night. And let's go to Coach Sprinkle right now. Well, Coach, hey, it's great to catch up with you. Thanks for joining us.
1: Of course, Roger, anytime.
0: Wonderful. I appreciate it. You know, we're obviously keeping an eye on your season, and you're coming in at 2-2 and been playing a challenging schedule. The most recent news or most recent game was against East River, as I mentioned, a 49-19 victory. Can you talk a little bit about that game?
1: Yeah, absolutely. It was obviously had a my history coaching there for a few years. Had a lot of deeper connections. My first year at Boone was very, very quick transition over the summer in 22. So there was a senior class there at East River that I had left behind that didn't quite get to finish out their career. And then obviously with the tragic passing of Nick Minor later on in that year, when we got to, this was the first time Boone got to play East River since that happened. So it had a lot of other outside factors attached to it. But the kids played well. I kind of let them in on some of the connections to it. They played hard. They played well. And I'm very happy with how they played. They've gotten a lot better and improved so much more over the weeks since you got to see us against the Apopka. And they just keep getting better and they keep answering the call. And we're excited. Defense played well. Offense has held on to the ball, and we've cleaned up some of the blocking, and our running backs are starting to trust the holes a little bit more, and special teams is starting to fire on all cylinders.
0: Thanks for giving us that update. And can you talk about specifically you know, just, you know, why don't we just talk kind of cut nuts and bolts right now, and I got some other things to like to talk to you about, too. And over the course of our conversation, I'd like to have you revisit your career at UCF, too, because I think that was a very interesting experience. And I'm sure in certain ways it's impacted, you know, and influenced your career as a coach as well. But right now, can you talk about, you know, and as you said, I had a chance to watch you guys against Apopka. I was impressed with what I saw. But can you talk about how your offense is right now and how you feel it's evolved or advanced since the beginning of the season?
1: Yeah, it's certainly, I think evolved is the absolute correct assessment of it. You know, when we lined up with Apopka, we were doing a lot of under center, you know, spot wing, a lot of tight ends, wings, kind of that what the young kids call old school wing T type style offense. Yeah, and that was mainly because we had a kid at quarterback that we felt was more of just like a field general, right? Didn't have the best arm. He plays baseball. He can pitch, but size, strength, experience. You know, we didn't feel that comfortable with him distributing the ball. And then over the weeks, we started to, you know, give him a little bit more responsibility throwing the ball. And it was actually against Evans, believe it or not. That Evans game, even though the score was, you know, looked a little lopsided, we actually learned a lot, especially about him. And he made a couple good throws, and we're like, you know, we might actually be able to open this up a bit. And so each week we've just expanded, and now we've gone to, you know, I guess the more a spread-like offense, if you will. But, you know, we still have that identity of hard nose. We're going to run the football. We're gonna get the ball out to our playmakers and let him go make plays. And he's really stepped up. He's really answered the call. You know, and he's – I'm sure you've noticed from the game against Poppy, he's a tough kid. You know, he'll take some shots and he'll get right back up and keep going.
0: Guys, we're glad you're joining us on Talking Old School. We're talking high school football tonight. We've got three great coaches. A little bit later, we look forward to speaking with Coach Rick Darlington of DeLand, Coach Marcus Neeson of Apopka. Right now, we're speaking with Coach Charles Sprinkle of the Boone Braves. And, you know, since I ask about the offense, don't want to neglect the defense as well. Can you just talk about how the defense is doing this year and your thoughts about it?
1: I think they've been playing very well. You know, it's a system that they're familiar with. You know, we made personnel changes on the coaching staff as far as who was calling plays, but it's the same system. It's a system that the current DC, you know, is comfortable with. And so the kids are comfortable. They, you know, they're excited about some of the different little wrinkles that we've put in. They've been playing hard, you know. They've been forcing a lot of turnovers. I think we both had five against Apopka. We forced, I want to say, two or three against Evans, and then had about maybe two or three against Jones, and then had a few against East River as well. So we're getting the opposing offense to turn the ball over a couple times a game. And honestly, in high school football, anytime you can steal a possession, well, just football in general, anytime you can steal a possession, you know, that's going to help you win the game. So I'm very proud with their effort. They've been flying around. They've been hitting hard. They've been playing fundamental, sound defense football that is, you know, a little rare nowadays in high school football. So we got a good group of kids, and you know, they believe in the system, and it shows.
0: And then one more, you know, I guess, process question, and that's in Bolt's question, but is that, you know, obviously don't want to neglect special teams, especially since, from my perspective, special teams is certainly a fundamental, indispensable part of the game. And if I remember correctly, you know, as part of your special teams, you had a real good kicker, but could you just talk about your special teams as well?
1: Yeah, it's, you know, it's a little sad that, what is that, that recruiting site, 24/7 or whatever it is, that they don't give kickers, like, the love in the recruiting game, you know. But, yeah, we've got a kicker that he's gone to those national camps with Coles, and you know, we've got a dedicated kicking coach, Eric Pruitt, who You know, his son played for Phil Ziegler back in those years they were making runs to the state championship. You know, and so we've always had some good solid kickers come through, and now we've elevated it. And then Cooper Prather, our kicker, you know, he's got a rocket attached to his leg right now. You know, he's booting them 5, 6, 7, 8 yards deep in the end zone on kickoffs. He's got the ability to hit around 50 yards in a game. And we've got a 6'3" punter that can put it and hang it in the air for 4.5 seconds. So, when you have those things, that's a difference maker. There's a lot of teams that have great offense, good defense, but you know, when they try to punt, they're not really flipping the field. When they kick off, they're giving it to you practically almost by midfield, because you know, when they kick off, the return's taking it, 15 yards. So when you have the ability to make the offense start on the 20, when you have the ability to flip the field, right, and that's huge, right? And I told them that going into this season. I said, guys, I can't promise you what the offense is going to look like, but if we can flip the field and we can make our defense, have to force an offense to drive 80 yards, I said, we'll have a fighting chance. And so they've been great.
0: No, absolutely great to have you share about that, because I'll just show my own personal observation and opinion. I mean, I think that kicking game and special teams are without a doubt the most undervalued part of the game. It's just really amazing when you start to pay close attention to it, how often kicking game special teams affects the outcome of a game. And
1: everybody takes it for granted. They see on college and the NFL, they just go out there and they do their job, and high school they just take the kid that with the strongest leg and go, all right, go kick it. And nobody puts enough time into it, and so I've learned that when you do, you can significantly give yourself an advantage.
0: Absolutely, and you guys are doing a great job with it. And before we leave the topic of kicking game at Boone, I got to give a shout out to two of your great ones. And you've got a long legacy of great kickers at Boone. But Tommy and Johnny Townsend, obviously, were a big part of that huge tradition. And those guys have had great success, and are having great success. After their Boone career.
1: Absolutely. Yeah, I think Tommy's with the Titans right now, if I remember correctly.
0: And now I'd like to kind of revisit, your playing experience, and you played football for the UCF Knights, and as we talked about before, really, your career spanned the gamut. In fact, you've had one of the more, I think, interesting college football playing experiences of pretty much anybody in the game during your era. And what I mean by that, you played for two coaches that were, I would say, quite a bit different in their approaches. Coach George O'Leary, when you went there, ultimately, Coach Scott Frost, you played for him as well. And then you had everything from an 0-12 season during the time you were there to a 12-0 season, and included played on bowl victory teams. So, can you kind of start us at the beginning, and how you even came to be at UCF, and how you got established there as a player?
1: Yeah. So, when I first saw UCF, it was on TV. I want to say it was the 07 Conference USA title game. I think if I remember correctly, they were playing SMU, possibly. But I do remember Kevin Smith was running all over the people. He was running all over the place. And I just was watching on TV because, growing up, I was a football junkie. I was watching every college and NFL game I possibly could. And so I was like, wow, that's a neat school. I kind of looked them up online, saw that they were in Orlando, and I said, wow, that's 2.5-3 hours away from where I grew up in Delray Beach. And my brother at the time was playing ball at Bethune-Cookman in, obviously, nearby Daytona. And I said, wow, that's interesting. I kind of like that school. And then through high school, I just kind of always kept them in the back of my mind. Obviously, I didn't really care where I ended up going. And then we had like a, she was like an academic coach, like an

0: he came by, visited, said, hey, look, man, we don't have any scholarships left. This was spring of my senior year. He's like, we don't have any scholarships left. Love to have you as a preferred walk-on. And I showed up for fall camp August of 2013. Didn't know a single person. Just kind of was like, this who I am. Here we go. And I was just finding my way. Brent Key was the O-line coach at the time, now head coach at Georgia Tech. Ryan Fleming, head coach at Rhode Island now. He was the DC. I remember like my first week they were getting into it and shouting at each other. And I said, wow, this is pretty intense. I've never seen this before. But I was just a preferred walk-on. So I just kind of kept my mouth shut and did what I was told and just worked hard. And after my second full year, we were going into the summer of 15. At this time now, Alan Mogrich had come back. He's now with Brent Key at Georgia Tech as the line coach. And he texted me one day and said, hey, I need you to stay after the team meeting today. And I texted the O-line group chat. I said, guys, do you think I'm getting cut? Like, what's going on? Like, I don't. And one of the guys was like, oh, maybe they're putting you on scholarship. I said, yeah, I'll believe when I see it. So we had the team meeting, and then the team meeting breaks out, and I'm sitting around a few other players. One of them was a Boone alum, Michael Willett, who played for Phil Ziegler his final year at Boone as a senior. And then there was another, I think Jock Petrie from West Orange was in there as well. I don't remember. But he, George O'Leary pretty much was like, hey, we got a few extra scholarships, and I want to let you guys know that we're putting you on scholarship. You guys have worked real hard. You know, that whole speech. Go out to the indoor so I can go finish my workout, and the offensive line just went nuts, you know. And it was one of those, like, if you've seen those videos back in the day when the team goes crazy for the walk on this scholarship, it was kind of like that. So, and then obviously, you know, we won't talk too much about 2015. We go 0-12. O'Leary resigns. Most of the coaching staff leaves. And then, when Scott Frost came in, it was kind of a nice little clean slate refresh, you know. I no longer had that walk-on label attached to me. I was now on scholarship. I was, you know, my spot was secure, and then we just went to work, man. And I always tell the kids, you know, I never started a game. Like, if you look at the stat sheet, you'll never see that I started a game at UCF. But I had my role, and I did it, you know. I was pushing the guys, and we had a small rotation. I'd work in, and there'd be times when somebody would come up gimpy during a play, and coach turns around, and there I am, because I know all five positions, right? So that was something that I started preaching to my O-line as I got into coaching. Greg Austin became the O-line coach, and he, coming from the Eagles, taught us a lot, just about how to take our game to the next level.
1: No, that's a great story, and obviously a wonderful moment. Thank you for sharing about it with us. I mean, that's a wonderful story.
0: Sorry I was so long-winded with it.
1: It was a wonderful story, and it's actually right along, the questions I was going to ask you. Unfortunately, I don't have time to ask. Have to pick it up on another day because I had a number of other questions related to your playing experience. But before we go, I will ask you one, and it fits right in because I was, people that don't follow college football super closely don't really realize the attrition rate. The percentages are very high of guys that never end up playing for 4 years, that start, right, whether they start with a scholarship or it's a walk-on or however. And so I think, it's a great story of just persistence, your career in general. But can you talk about from the time, you started there your first day of practice as a freshman walk-on, and you got that scholarship and that dramatic moment?

0: you were awarded that scholarship, what do you think were some of the things that you did, you know, the qualities you had to get there, that kind of positive attention?
1: It was just, you know, being myself. You know, my parents instilled a very, you know, industrious attitude in me, working hard. Nothing was ever given. Everything was earned. And, you know, and there were several staff members that, you know, when I got put on scholarship, you know, they said I earned it, and they kind of gave quick little, hey, like, when they asked us, we said you for sure, because you're yes sir, no sir, you're always working hard, you don't, you know, I had a, you know, an attitude like the moment could be gone at any time, right? That nothing was guaranteed, that tomorrow wasn't promised. Right. And so that's, I think that's a thing that a lot of kids nowadays kind of take for granted. You know, they think that it's, you know, it's always going to be there, and it's really not.
0: No, that's great. Thank you for sharing that as well. And I mean, it's got to be a great message for you to have, and somewhat of a unique one to share with your players I suspect.
1: Absolutely. Absolutely.
0: Well, Coach, it's been great to catch up with you. Thanks for sharing great information like you always do. And, you know, best wishes, you know, throughout the rest of the season. I think you got Timber Creek coming up. Is that right?
1: Yes, sir. We open district play this Friday, Timber Creek at home. And unfortunately, Buckridge won't be there anymore. But, you know, it's a good, exciting program that's going to come in and play us tough. So it should be a good one.
0: Yes, former Boone alum, Coach Buckridge, long time coach at Timber Creek. But best wishes, and we'll continue to check in with you.
1: All right, I appreciate it. Good talking with you, Roger.
0: Coach Charles Sprinkle, first-year head coach of the Boone Braves. Braves at 2-2 right now. Play Timber Creek this Friday night, as we heard. Guys, we'll take a quick break. And we'll talk to coach number 2 on our lineup tonight, Coach Marcus Neeson. Blue Darters coming off of an excellent 28-7 victory over Horizon. And we'll talk about that when we come back. Guys, you're listening to Talking Old School with Roger Franklin Williams.
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0: hard work, teamwork, respect for the game, old school. God, family, country, old school. Guys, it's great to be with you tonight. Best part of my day right here. Hope you're enjoying the show. Heavy on high school football tonight. Hope you enjoyed that conversation with Coach Charles Sprinkle, head coach of the Boone Braves. A little bit later, we look forward to hopefully speaking with Coach Rick Darlington of DeLand. In just a moment, we look forward to speaking with Coach Marcus Neeson of Apopka. Speaking of Coach Marcus Neeson and Apopka football, I want to give a shout-out to a great local business in Apopka, AOK Tire Mart. In fact, since 1988, and I think that certainly qualifies them as old school, since 1988, AOK Tire Mart has been the trusted name in regular maintenance and tire service in Apopka and surrounding areas. AOK Tire Mart is also an official Napa Auto Care Center. They're conveniently located in Apopka at 200 West Main Street, which that's Highway 441, right in the heart of town, and in Sanford at 1215 South French Avenue. AOK Tire Mart, the trusted name in tire service since 1988. Let's go to Coach Marcus Neeson, head coach of the Apopka Blue Darters. Hello, Coach. Great to catch up with you. Thanks for joining us.
1: Thanks for having me. Thanks for having me.
0: Yeah, I've been looking forward to speaking with you. And first of all, you know, congratulations, a wonderful victory, 28-7 over a Horizon team that came in at 2-2. Good Horizon team, Coach Dennis Thomas, well-coached team. And I'll just let you start, but I'll do my brief footnote to start things. As I begin to continue to think about the game over these days after the game, you know, it just seemed like we really played well in virtually every phase of the game. But I'll let you, you know, share your thoughts about it. First of all,
1: I mean, we played. We had our bright spots, and we had some not so bright spots. I'm very critical, as you know. And the second half, there were things that we started doing that we started letting things slip up, and we had our mental mistakes. But I mean, the guys, I saw a change in the right direction. We had a bunch of guys that showed the selflessness that you want in your players. Ja'Kavion Kemp had a drive that put us down in the red zone, and I told the kids last week, I was like, hey, if you get us down there, I'm gonna give you a chance to score, and then if you can't get it in there, then I'm gonna pass it off to someone else. And he came over during a timeout that they called, and I said, hey, you got one more shot to get it in there. And he said, coach, you gave me three shots. He's like, give it to somebody else. And I was like, oh, all right. So then I gave it to my quarterback and ran a quarterback sneak, and he got it in. And then the receivers came over and like, hey, coach, we're up, run the ball. I said, I looked at Nizer Collington, and I said, all right, if that's what you guys want, we're going to run it. And they're starting to realize that, hey, we've got the lead. Do what works for us. Do what's going to put the W on the board. They want the win over the staff. So that's what you want from your players.
0: You know, a lot of meat there in what you just said. And, yeah, made note of, yes, definitely once we got the lead, you know, in the second half when we had a nice lead there, and it was, I think, 28-0 for a while, quite a while, till right at the end. You did a great job of just, you know, bleeding the clock, as you said, keeping the ball on the ground, just making that clock evaporate, protecting the ball, and, you know, and executed it very well. Of course, if you're going to try to do that, you need to be able to execute it, and you guys did. And I'll just go back to a couple of things that and speaking to that touchdown, the conversation you had with Ja'Kavion Kemp, and what a great attitude from his perspective. But got to credit the offensive line on that as well. I mean, they just really, really blew away the defensive line, and there was no doubt about that touchdown.
1: Yeah, that was huge. I mean, our offensive line's coming together. I got a great offensive line coach, and the guys on offense have started to pick up what we're putting down, and their execution's getting better each week.
0: Yeah, Popka 2-3 right now. Two of the losses were certainly winnable games, competing hard in every game against what is still a challenging schedule, and it includes a road game this Friday night at Sanford Seminole. Talk about that in a moment, but would like to continue to talk about the game from Friday. You know, one of the things that caught my eye as well was you were able to get you know, your receivers involved in the game early, you know, specifically Nyzer Collington, you know, you got some passes completed to him on the first drive, and I think that kind of helped set a tone for the game. But can you talk about, you know, just being able to do that and how that, you know, what part of the game plan that was, how that affected the game plan?
1: Yeah, I mean, going into that game, looking at Horizon and how far back they play their defensive backs, we knew we weren't going to be able to throw the ball deep over those guys. We had to move those guys and try to get them closer down to the box. So I told the receivers, I was like, hey, this is going to be a game where it's a bunch of screens and a bunch of hitches, and you guys are going to have the opportunity to get the ball in your hands, and whatever you can get out of it, get out of it. And they said, Coach, we got it. I'm okay with touching the ball at the line of scrimmage and trying to pick up some yardage with it. So I said, all right, let's see if we can get some linemen out in front of you. I always tell the receivers, hey, if you want football, you got to be able to block. If you're not a receiver that's going to block, then I'm probably not putting you on the field. And they understood that, and we saw a couple of huge downfield blocks. I know Kai Goodling had a scramble for a first down that Jalen Laster was out there lead blocking for him, and he had a pancake block, and I told the receivers, hey, we're going to get on the sled and we're going to hit. I'm at the freshman game. We're playing Seminole, and we just went for a game-winning field goal, and we had a botched snap. So it's ending in a tie, 8-8. But, I mean, our freshman team just played hard. But, no, our receivers are on the same page. They're understanding what we want to do. If we can throw the ball deep, we're going to throw the ball deep. If we can throw it short, we're going to throw it short. But they're understanding whatever they're going to give us, we're going to take. And that's huge when your young receivers understand that.
0: And then just keeping along with that same theme, that's another thing I made note of, and we've talked about this before, is our wide receiver core is strong and deep, and we've got a lot of guys that can catch the ball. And you know, one of the frustrations to, you know, earlier in the season was we weren't doing a good job of getting them the ball. However, you know, that all seemed to come into fruition Friday night. And started with Collington, as we've mentioned. He, you know, set the tone, really got a positive tone of pass completions and getting yards after the catch. And then, but then later in the game, you know, Bolden made a wonderful, nice catch to begin with, and finished it off with a lot of yards after the catch for a touchdown. And then later in the game, Laster was able to get a touchdown in the passing game as well. Can you just talk about the passing game in general, and you know the receiver core that we've got?
1: Yeah, on the Bolden touchdown, we had a concept where you had a post by Nyzer Collington, and then Bolden was the second progression for the quarterback to read, and the quarterback saw the safety bail out, and they doubled Collington, so then the dig route came open, he threw the dig, and as you can see, we got some receivers that once they get the ball in their hands, there you can do some special things with it, and Bolden made a heck of a run after the catch. He got down to the 3-yard line, and I thought he was going to run out of bounds, and you see him stumble, and he dives into the end zone, and ref throws his hands up, and they're all celebrating, and that was actually his first catch of the season. The receivers were joking earlier in the week, and they're saying, hey, we gotta get Bolden on the stats board. Right now he's sitting with nothing but zeros out there, so it was nice that we finally got him a catch, and his first catch goes for a 30-something yard touchdown. And then later in the, I want to say it was right at the end of the third quarter, their corner started biting down, and I told Collington and Laster, I was like, hey, we're gonna run the stalk and go. And they're out there rock, paper, scissoring to see who's going to get the ball thrown to them. And Laster ended up winning. I was like, hey, and they're standing out in the middle of the field doing it. So I pulled them over, and I was like, hey, when you do that, then the other team knows, hey, one of those guys is getting the football. So then he came over to the huddle and started doing it again, and Laster won, and Ty ended up throwing him the ball, and he bobbled it a little bit and then pulled it in. But they all got excited for him, and it's good when you have guys that celebrate each other.
0: No, absolutely, yeah, and that's great. Great, that's a winning culture, definitely, and it's great to see those guys pulling for each other. And You know, and thanks for mentioning that block, too. I didn't catch who threw that block. I did see the body flying through the air. So I knew somebody had a great block there, and that was a big play in the game. And thanks for it. It was great to hear it was a wide receiver. But it was yeah. really great to see those guys get involved and to be able to display their talents. And that obviously gives us another dimension. Now, another thing that I want to mention about the game as well was, you know, you had three different formations over the course of the game, which we've had over the course of the season. You had the spread formation, shotgun spread. Then you ran some single wing, and then also ran some power eye. And it seemed, at least from my perspective, that all three of those formations were functioning effectively Friday.
1: Yeah, I mean, we're running a lot of the same stuff. We're just giving you a different look at how we're doing it to manipulate the defense. And we got to decide if we want to load the box with guys. If they got a bunch of guys that are salty and they're going to get after it, then probably want to space those dudes out and try to isolate them. And we do a good job of game planning each week and trying to figure out what's going to benefit us the best going into that week.
0: And of course, you know, not to neglect the defense, because the defense has played consistently, you know, well all season, you know, except maybe for the Winter Park game. But your defense has been right there every week, and they had another excellent game as well, and especially with the pass rush. But I mean, I don't want to even single out any. But it seems like every phase of the defense, every player, literally is getting their job done consistently. But can you talk about the defense?
1: Yeah, it was the communication that was the missing link early in the season, and they're starting to understand where they're supposed to fit, and they're starting to relay the message across, and they're just playing as a unit, playing sound defense and getting hats to the ball and wrapping up. And as long as you can run to the ball and you can tackle and don't get beat over the top, then you're in pretty good shape.
0: Guys, we're speaking with Coach Marcus Neeson, head coach of the Apopka Blue Darters. Of course, Apopka plays Stanford Seminole on the road this Friday night, a big game and first district game. Stanford at 5-0, and they're always strong, as we know. Of course, we'll have looking forward to having the game for you right here at 7 p.m. And, Coach, thanks for checking in from the freshman game and giving us that report. And too bad we didn't get that field goal done, sounds like a real good game, and the freshman gave a great effort.
1: Oh, yeah. We were up 8-6, and then we had a bad snap that resulted in a safety. We held them to a 4th and 20. And it was a teachable moment for my safety. It was 4th and 20. They're on like the 30-yard line, and he catches it on the 5. And I'm like, hey, it's 4th and long. You want to knock those down? I pulled him off to the sideline, and he intercepted it. And I was like, hey, teachable moment. I like that you made the pick, but we want to do that on 1st, 2nd, or 3rd down. If it's 4th down, we want to knock that down. We get the ball where they just threw the ball from me. Oh, that makes sense. And I was like, hey, it's a learning moment. And we ended up going out there, and we snapped the ball, and it rolled out the back of the end zone, and so I tied it up 8-8, and we ended up with the ball last, and we drove it down to the 20-yard line, and our freshman kicker's got a heck of a leg. We might see him Friday night, but we got it down in his range, and we just bobbled the snap, and they ended up diving on it, and clock ran out. But it was a good effort by the kids and good clock management by the coaches, and that's all you can ask for down on that level.
0: Well, once again, congrats on an excellent victory last Friday night, 28-7 over Horizon, and best wishes this Friday against the Sanford Seminole in our first district game on the road.
1: Thank you.
0: Coach Marcus Neeson, head coach of Apopka. Guys, we'll take a quick break, and we'll be right back. Looking forward to speaking with Coach Rick Garlington of the DeLand Bulldogs when we come back. Please stay with us. 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

0: guys. Welcome back. It's great to be with you tonight. Hope you're enjoying the show. Hardcore talk, high school football tonight. It's great to catch up with Coach Charles Sprinkle of Boone earlier. We just heard from Coach Marcus Neeson of Apopka. In just a moment, we look forward to being joined by Coach Rick Darlington, head coach of the DeLand Bulldogs. 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Now let's go to Coach Rick Darlington. Coach, hey, thanks for joining us for a few minutes. You know, I've been keeping up with your season, following your season closely, and it's been a very interesting season to this point, and looking forward to talking. You know, thank you for joining us to talk a little bit about it.
1: I always enjoy talking with you, Roger. Thank you for having me on.
0: And before we talk about the broader season, the last time you joined us, you was before the Lake Mary game, and you had mentioned that you had you'd already had a couple of very interesting games at that point, a high-scoring 35-34 victory over Lake Wells, 49-35 loss to St. Francis Academy, which I believe from Maryland, and which was from some of the places I've seen, they were actually ranked as the number one team in the country in certain polls. But one of the things you mentioned was the defense. You were a little concerned or not pleased, I guess, with the defense. You know, since we talked last, your defense has posted two shutouts, 33-0 over Lake Mary, and more recently 43-0 over Deltona. Would you like to start there?
1: Absolutely. Yeah, we don't usually get a lot of accolades for our defense, but they've gotten better all year, and we've done full circle where 2 years ago we played a certain defense with all sophomores and freshmen, and we were really, really bad. And we ended up limping into the playoffs, and Lake Mary beat us to death first round. And so we brought in Dave Newell, for a long time from Apopka. Coach would be there as Coach Oliver, Central Florida, Winter Park, Apopka, West Orange, coaching college. He's 79 years old right now. But Dave came in, and we kind of like went old school with our defense, playing 4-4, cover 3, which no one does nowadays. And our defense, they cut their points in half for the previous year, last year, and we went 12-1. So then last summer, we looking at our personnel, we really thought we had not a lot of D linemen, a lot more linebacker types. And so right before football camp, FCA football camp in July, we installed a 3-3 defense, and we ran that at camp, did really well. We're excited about it. So then we went down to Sumner for the kickoff classic and gave up 46 points. And then we played Lake Wales with a 3-3 stack defense. We gave up 34 points. And then we played, St. Francis, who's number one or number two in the country. And we went back to a four-man line because we had linebackers attrition and injuries and this and that. And ended up, playing tough with them, but lost at the end. But we were still a four-man line. And then kind of went full circle, went back to some coverages that I ran with Jeff Ralston and Apopka back in the day. We tried to do here, we weren't very good at. Kind of came full circle, ran those coverages, and then shut out Lake Mary and Deltona in a row. So we're kind of like right back to where we were 3 years ago, but with better players, more experience, hopefully good coaching, and a lot of things we did in Apopka. And so we shut out the last two opponents, which is good, and got a crucial district game coming up this week with Spruce Creek.
0: And yes, of course, Coach, familiar with Coach Newell, of course, from the time that he was coaching with you and Coach Rolson at Apopka, but of course his name came up at the crying towel as well. But we won't elaborate on that. But You know, some other aspects of him, you know, non-football related, but humorous. But but I would like to talk, you know, looking at your interesting season, one thing that, of course, jumps out is the 33-0 victory over Lake Mary. Of course, they eliminated you in the playoffs last year. Your only loss in a 12-1 season, a district championship winning season. Can you talk about that game and you know, what were the keys and the highlights from your perspective?
1: Well, Lake Mary knocks out of the playoffs in 24 and 25. So we definitely had to get by them. They won the state championship last year, and there's an old cliche in football, if you want to be the best, you've got to beat the best. And Lake Mary's been the best, no doubt. And so they're not the same team they were. You know, they had Noah Grubbs with Notre Dame. They had a great receiver with FIU. Had a great team, won a state championship last year. You know, hats off to those guys. Scott Perry's been there forever. He's an alum, did a great job. Won a state championship at his alma mater. But, you know, they lost a lot of guys. And the week before we played them, they played Osceola, Kissimmee, and their quarterback, who had transferred from Edgewater, ended up breaking his collarbone. And so they had to play us with a freshman quarterback. So that's not really a good deal for them. And then their top running back got hurt versus us, too. So they didn't have the firepower that they've had. And here's the thing. Lake Mary will be back. They lost a couple games. They've got great coaching. You know, great tradition. Don't get it straightened out, and they'll be back for the playoffs. And we may see them again, but so we were able to beat them, but admittedly, they weren't really at full strength.
0: And so now, after the you're standing at 3-1, coming off the two shutouts, since we talked about, you enter your if I'm not mistaken, your first district game versus Spruce Creek. And if I'm not mistaken, you played them when they were undefeated last year and had a big victory with the district championship on the line late in the season. But can you just share a little bit about the upcoming game versus Spruce Creek?
1: Yeah, they're a very unusual opponent because they're very, very well coached and kind of been a rival around here. So we played them last year, same time, week six, and we ended up having a lightning delay after, like, 6 minutes of play. And so that game got moved to the back of the season during that open week before the playoffs. And so the whole season, Spruce Creek was ranked on the MaxPref rankings ahead of us. And so we ended up beating them 42-0 on the Monday night or Tuesday night right after the regular season. And then we jumped all the way up to number one in the state in the MaxPref rankings, which was pretty much ridiculous, in my opinion. We weren't that good, but that's where we were, and so we beat Creek. But they were ranked ahead of us until we beat them, so they've got a good program. They've only lost one game by one touchdown to Dunbar out of Fort Myers. So there's no doubt it'll be a really tough game this Friday night.
0: Guys, we're glad you're joining us on Talking Old School. Right now we're speaking with Coach Rick Darlington, head coach of the Deland Bulldogs. They play Spruce Creek in a district game this Friday night. And Coach, before we go, I just always like to, you know, closely observe your coaching and everything about it. And I know that you, one of the things I learned from watching you closely was you're constantly adapting, learning, you know, just adapting, not staying the same, you know, not status quo, and on the field, but I off the field, I suspect is, I guess the question is more off the field. Now, obviously, the landscape has changed dramatically since we started, you know, I started observing you back when you went to Popka back in 1999. You know, that goes without saying. Everybody talks about it every day now. But have you adapted to, you know, your off the field coaching?
1: Well, I'd have to say no. And that was the thing about going to Deland is I thought, if we can't do this like we did at Apopka 25 years previous, then I don't want to do it. And they'll need to get another coach. And so that meant sitting in the front row of your classes, wearing a tie to school on Tuesday, saying yes, sir, no, ma'am, getting good grades, being a great human being off the field. I'm proud to say that after the summer, our team GPA was 3.5. You know, 2 years ago we won the FHSA 7A highest GPA award for football. And so we really haven't done anything different, because I believe that young men want structure, they want discipline, they want accountability. And when you give them that and you're consistent in it, then they're going to thrive under that. Because I've learned long ago, wherever you set the bar, your young men are going to hit that standard. We say the standard is the standard, and we set the standard very high. And our young men have hit that, and I'm really proud of them. It's a great group of young men, both students and athletes. And so I don't think we've had to adapt. I think maybe the young men have had to adapt to us in a changing society of lax standards and not really much accountability or demanding of stuff off the field. We still do demand a lot, and our guys have risen to that. And I believe that's the way you need to coach young men, to make them men. And we're not going to change that. And when it's finally that's no longer the thing to do, then it's time for me to get out. But that's not really yet, I hope.
0: Well, I hope too as well. Thank you for sharing that great wisdom, and thanks for spending some time with us. Great to catch up with you. Best wishes.
1: Anytime, Roger. Thank you, man.
0: Coach Rick Darlian, DeLand Bulldogs. And guys, it's been great to have you. Hardcore high school football tonight. Coach Charles Sprinkle of Boone earlier, Coach Marcus Neeson of Apopka, and just now Coach Rick Darlington of Apopka will end with old school wisdom. This is from Coach Lou Holtz. One thing in life is certain. There will be one thing that will dominate your life. I strongly suggest it be something you can be proud of. Guys, have a great night.
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4: News this hour from Town Hall. I'm Keith Peters in Washington. There are concerns at the United Nations about artificial intelligence.
5: Secretary General Antonio Guterres said,
6: "Killer robots must have no place in our future."
5: Anthropic CEO Dario Amodei says the concerns are real.
7: If managed poorly, I even believe that AI could be a risk to humanity as a whole.
5: OpenAI's Sam Altman says AI companies need to be regulated.
8: They must be shaped through democratic processes and by governments accountable to the people that they serve.
5: Computer scientist Joshua Bengio says there are three global threats from AI.
9: First, catastrophic misuse, for example, by terrorists. Second, power concentration. And third, loss of control of AI.
5: Bengio says the warnings are not a marketing stunt. I'm Ed Donahue.
4: Ukrainian President Volodymyr Zelensky urged the world's leaders Wednesday to keep choking Russia's revenues and impede its war efforts. Zelensky says easing sanctions on Russia will not help end the war in his country.
10: It may make life more comfortable for rich Russians, but it also gives the war more time for Putin to send poor people into the kill zone. So Russia's revenues must remain a target.
4: President Trump has welcomed Chinese President Xi Jinping to the United States today. Trump's decision to greet Xi's Wednesday arrival at Joint Base Andrews just outside Washington rather than receiving him at the executive residence shows how far the U.S. president is going to honor China's leader as he makes his first state visit to the U.S. Capitol in more than a decade. Another down day on Wall Street, with the Dow dropping 352 points, the NASDAQ lower by 308, with the S&P 500 declining 58. More on these stories at Town Hall.
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